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5: 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This guy is that good.
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8: 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Ian Fitzsimmons, along with Tanitra Batiste here in for Amber tonight. And we are joined by three-time Super Bowl champion, host of The Next Level on ESPN Cleveland, Gerard Cherry. And June 1st all of a sudden felt like Christmas. Not July, but Christmas in June, because we got the news, fireworks all over the place with Myles Garrett being traded to the Rams. The Browns, of course, received Jared Verse, first round picks 27, 28, 29. And when you think about

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0: Then there's Gainesville, where it's not the Gators advancing, but a team that was one of the last four in. SEC Network.
1: To the shortstop. Big hop for Pisecki. The throw to first. History made in Gainesville. For the first time, Troy is headed to the Super Regionals.
0: Troy advancing with a 10-2 win over Florida, a team that entered the NCAA tournament with a record of 32-29. They were one of the last four in, third lowest win percentage in the NCAA tournament among super regional teams. Oklahoma also there after the win over Georgia Tech in 10. Oklahoma into the Supers for the sixth time. USC comes out of College Station with a 7-1 win over Texas A&M. Auburn wins the Auburn Regional 8-3 over Milwaukee. St. John's comes out of Tallahassee beating Florida State 5-4. West Virginia wins Morgantown with a 6-5 10-inning win over Kentucky. Women's final is set in softball. Texas and Texas Tech for a second straight year. The best of three final starts on Wednesday. We'll see it on ESPN. Both Texas and Texas Tech winning two must-win games on Monday in order to reach the final. It's the first time we've had back-to-back seasons in which the same two teams appear in the best of three final. LA with a huge defensive move on Monday. That's next. SportsCenter All Night continues. It's ESPN Radio.
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11: This is earth-shattering. And not only did they do that in the last few months, they've added Trent McDuffie for the back end. They extend Stafford.
2: The Patriots trade for a champion to put their offense in elite territory.
12: 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Drake May is an aggressive thrower of the football. Loves throwing it downfield. He's very accurate throwing it downfield.
2: We've got all the action from a full day on the diamond.
13: Fly ball right center field off the bat of Carpenter going back. Zach Mesa looking up, gone! Back to back! Kerry Carpenter's second game back, seventh home run, 5-0 Tigers in the third.
2: Plus, we get you set for game one of the Stanley Cup Final.
14: 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I think they're four lines deep now. 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
0: It's all about jerseys, new, lowercase, and new.

0: Neither one of them won a division either.
1: Matthew Stafford has won a Super Bowl. Matthew Stafford has won an MVP now. Jordan Love has never won a division, never been to the Super Bowl, thus never won a Super Bowl. So if we're going to say who do I have more faith in or who has somebody more faith in the comp, which I think is a fair comp, I'd say the Rams. I also think this is what the Browns should have done a year ago. And I think your biggest hypothetical win for the Browns, if you want to say the Browns won this trade, which I think is totally reasonable, they run up the score on the win. Right now, let's just say they won 17-10. I'm making this up, right? Okay. In a football game. They would be 34-10 winners if Shador is their franchise quarterback and they have two first-rounders next year and neither one has to be used on a quarterback. You then run up the score. Because if you have found your franchise quarterback already and you're basically paying him in NFL terms $10 an hour, oh boy, then you really won this deal. Because then you have so many options in a year as to what to do with those picks. And you also have Jared Verse on a controlled contract.
0: Who could be an all-pro?
1: Jared Verse.
0: He could be an all-pro. Like that's the part that we can't gloss over.
1: But I think
0: Jared Verse is not just a throw-in with his deal. Jared Verse is third in pressures since he came into the league in 2024. Do you know who he's behind? Miles Garrett and Micah Parsons. That's the list.
1: He's a great player.
0: Like he has all pro potential. So like we're talking about if Shador Sanders ends up being your franchise quarterback, you could go into the 2027 draft without needing the top two most valuable positions in all of football, which is quarterback and edge rusher.
1: And you have a left tackle you just drafted in the first round this year. I'm not arguing that. That's why I have the non-hot take sports radio take here. I'm just going to be honest. Like, I think both teams made a smart move yesterday.
0: Yeah, but it's only a win for the Rams if they win the Super Bowl, period. If they don't win the Super Bowl, it's not a win.
1: But to be in a position as a team, to be Super Bowl or bust with the Super Bowl in your stadium is one hell of a position to be in. It's worth the risk.
2: It's worth the risk, but it needs to pay off.
1: Yeah,
0: and if it doesn't pay off, it deserves all the criticism in the world.
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1: 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Somehow the Myles Garrett trade has become a Shawshank Redemption comp for us.
2: Mm-hmm.
1: Because Smalls years ago said free Myles Garrett.
3: That's crazy.
1: Little years ago. Little did she know.
2: When we first started our show.
3: The first year of our show.
2: Yeah.
1: Yeah, little did she know that the freeing of Myles Garrett sports-wise was going to be to the team she dislikes the most and the team that her Green Bay Packers has to get over in order, along with basically everybody else in that division outside of Arizona, to get to the Super Bowl here. People are fascinated by the Shawshank revelation that the filming of the movie was in Mansfield, Ohio. That's where the prison was that they used for the filming of the movie. Charles, in Mansfield, Ohio, listening on Sirius XM 80. Morning, Charles.
4: Good morning. How are you guys doing?
1: Well, I don't know. It depends on what you're going to say next about this insight about living there. Tell us about this.
4: Well, you know what? I mean, Mansfield is not that bad. I mean, it really isn't. But I would like to give you guys an invitation to come to Mansfield. I know the director. He's a good friend of mine over at the prison, and I would pay for you guys to come and have a tour. I would take you all out to dinner, including my buddy Nuno. We don't want Pat here because he's dogging Mansfield.
1: Wow. All right. So the invite is there to tour a prison.
3: It's not just any prison, though.
1: It's the prison.
2: It's a very famous prison.
3: Exactly.
1: And he doesn't want Pat. Pat was the one who discovered this. Pat, are you insulted that you have been uninvited to Mansfield, Ohio?
5: It's fine. I don't want to voluntarily go to Mansfield or prison.
6: No, hey, Pat, you can go on this remote as well. How are you, buddy?
1: I'm fascinated.
2: That's a very generous offer, though.
1: Yeah.
2: From Charles.
1: I don't know that we can take him up on this legally.
3: I'm not.
1: You're not in on going to prison?
3: I'm not organizing a trip to go to jail.
1: Some of the nights out you probably had with the Cowboys felt like that, I'm sure.
2: Where are you going on vacation? We're going to Mansfield, Ohio to go to jail.
3: I'm going to go to jail? No.
1: But it's the Shawshank jail.
3: Black man in America. I'm trying to stay out of jail.
1: Okay. 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
7: Hey, Evan, I've been trying to get a hold of you and be on this show ever since you left the other show. I don't know if you remember me from there, but...
1: I don't 100%, but maybe now I will when you tell me about jail, because we were talking jail here.
7: Yeah, my brother is a corrections officer there at the Mansfield Prison.
1: Look at all the hookups we have.
7: And the prison that they would give you a tour to is shut down, so you wouldn't be actually in prison.
1: Oh.
7: And I think the Browns actually won big time, and I'd love to see them trade first to get another number one out of this trade. It would be awesome.
1: Wait, I'm a little confused about something.
2: It's a lot there.
1: So the jail doesn't exist, but what are we getting a tour of?
2: But it's probably like Alcatraz, where the jail exists, but it's not a functioning jail. I'm assuming that's
3: what
2: they're
3: saying. Or maybe there's a new... version of the jail. There's a newer jail next to the old jail.
2: And because they have the famous connection to Shawshank,
3: exactly.
2: They keep it for tours.
3: Yeah, because I did see that they actually have a haunted house or haunted prison set up for Halloween.
1: Nothing are there prisons that aren't haunted?
3: Which I would have no interest in going to, by the way.
2: Do you like haunted houses?
3: I'm not opposed to haunted houses. Hmm. I'm not opposed to it.
2: Evan?
1: I just want to understand, what does that mean you're not opposed to it? Would you go to it or not?
3: Yeah, I'll go to a haunted house.
2: It seems like...
3: My wife is in the spooky season.
1: She's into that?
3: She loves Halloween.
1: Wow.
3: And my wife has a custom-made pumpkin that lights up that she's had since she was born.
2: Mm.
3: And it's her most prized possession.
1: Oh, my God.
3: So she loves Halloween. Loves Halloween. Lives for Halloween.
2: We love Halloween on this show. We're already workshopping our costume.
3: She's already got the Halloween costume picked out for a little man. So, like, she's already got that done.
1: Ohausen?
3: No.
1: No?
3: Okay. No.
2: I also love how we have been workshopping a Halloween idea that we think is funny, and Evan's like, well, I'm going to be Danhausen no matter what.
3: Yeah.
2: Doesn't want to participate
3: Doesn't
2: with
3: want
2: us.
3: To fit into the group. Yeah.
2: Even though obviously we cannot reveal, but I came up with a pretty funny idea. And Evan's like, what about Danhausen?
3: It's a great idea, by the way.
2: Thank you.
3: Great
2: idea. It's pretty good, too.
3: Yeah.
1: Is Danhausen a bad idea?
2: It's not part of the group activity.
3: It's not really a group thing, yeah.
1: Okay. All right. We're going to get into the A.J. Brown trade. There's a lot of parts to it. The New England part of it. Let's start now because it feels like the Eagles part has become the juicier aspect of this. I think most people are just like, oh, well, yeah, A.J. Brown, Patriots, 2028 first, no big deal, whatever. Like, you just obviously do that. You reunite him with Vrabel. He's had extreme success with on and off the field. They have a great, seems like they have a great personal relationship. The young man, A.J. Brown, as a young man, dreamt of being a Patriot. Mm-hmm. That was his team. They posted all these little pictures of him as a kid wearing the Brady jersey. I don't know. Like, I hope it works as a Pats fan. I'm not, like, definitively sold this is going to be perfect. I mean, A.J. Brown's tenure in with the Eagles ended in an odd way. Like, it just...
3: They won a Super Bowl.
1: That's not how it ended, though.
3: In the playoffs every year.
1: Yeah, I understand that. And you pointed out before anyone else how you thought it was odd that he was unsatisfied, his words, paraphrasing, but he basically put it out there, with the Super Bowl, that it wasn't as much of a reward as he thought it would be. Well, that's a red flag for me. Like, what is going to make you happy as a football player? Maybe it's just to be away from Philadelphia and Jalen Hurts. I don't know.
3: Or looking at it a different way, winning a Super Bowl is not enough.
1: So
3: I want to maximize my ability as a football player. I want to dominate my opponent, win my one-on-one matchup, be a productive player, and hopefully have my team in position to compete for titles for the foreseeable future. I understand how people are looking at it. I understand how it's been couched, but I'm just going to take the opposite end of the spectrum because of who the head coach is and because of the track record. A.J. Brown has had success with Mike Vrabel as his head coach. Ryan Tannehill was the quarterback of his team. His rookie year, they went to the AFC Championship game, and he was a 1,000-yard receiver. A.J. Brown is a 1,000-yard receiver every year he's been in the league, save one where he was hurt. Okay, cool. But every quarterback he's played with has been the better for it. Why would I think it'd be any different with Drake May?
1: In a way, you actually just confirmed my thought, just not with New England, that there is reason for concern, just not with that team and that coach. That actually confirmed my hunch that I'm lucky that Vrabel would be the coach and not someone else. We're unsportsmanlike.
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1: I think it would be ridiculous for him to play another game for the Cleveland Browns. 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
25: The only reason why we bring it up is because the national show brings it up. 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
27: You sure about that?
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1: 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What a day yesterday in the NFL. Miles Garrett gets traded to the LA Rams. Bleep them picks from the Cleveland Browns. You heard the audio there. Some Adam Schefter is going to join us after 7:30 a.m. Eastern time in studio. A little bit of the next level, ESPN Cleveland. Emmett Golden, dead wrong. Nick Paulus, dead wrong. Gerard Cherry, not heard there because Gerard agreed with us the entire time. And yes, A.J. Brown, a member of the New England Patriots. Hello, Michelle Smallman, Chris Canty, Evan Cohen. Good morning, everybody.
3: Easy, Evan Cohen. You're going to hurt yourself if you pat yourself on the back any harder.
1: Yeah, I've learned in this industry, it's not actually about being right. I mean, you want to be right in terms of factual stuff. It's about starting the conversation, not winning the conversation, so to speak, right? Mm. Being right, I said that correctly. Being right in terms of facts, yes. In terms of opinions, they're going to go wrong at times. I don't know why, Smalls, this one meant more. In terms of being right.
2: It's the SEC of takes.
1: Yeah, just matters, it's just more. Like, it was so illogical for anyone to think that the Browns were setting up to keep Myles Garrett when everything was pointing in the direction of, well, he asked out, he moved money. CC and I, literally every football guest I think we had for the last 3 months asked the same questions. Why did Myles do that? Isn't it weird that he hasn't talked to Todd Monken? Every single time. And finally, yesterday, it happened. The huge deal where he goes to the LA Rams. Obviously, there is another player involved in this, and he's a really good one. Jared Verse, who is an all-pro caliber player, a 2027 first-round pick, a 2028 second-round pick, and a 2029 third-round pick. A huge deal, obviously, yesterday. We will get to the Browns part in just a little bit. Let's start on the team that acquired the mega star that is Myles Garrett. Smalls?
2: Ugh.
1: Okay, go ahead.
2: It's just so annoying how good they are at this.
1: The Rams.
2: As someone who is a notorious and loud Rams hater, man, are they shrewd with some of these moves that they made. Think about what they've done this offseason. You shored up your secondary, which was an area of need. You drafted for the future with the number 13 pick, getting a quarterback in Ty Simpson that needs time to bake and develop. You're coming off of a season where you were arguably right there to compete for a championship. Your quarterback won the MVP, and you add Myles Garrett to the mix. You add Myles Garrett to the mix for a team that already was considered amongst the best in football, who was already considered a Super Bowl contender. You go out and you add a future Hall of Famer, the Defensive Player of the Year, and a guy who's going to make a huge difference on your team. It's actually sickening for people like me today who don't want to see the Rams be great, because, man, are they. They are really, really good at this.
1: Super Bowl or bust?
3: Oh, yeah, for sure. This is back to bleep them picks. And this is not just the deal that the Rams wanted to make. It's the deal that they had to make once they decided they were going to take Ty Simpson with the 13th overall pick. There's no world where you can justify investing in a quarterback of the future where you have a reigning MVP going into his age 38 season. Matthew Stafford ain't buying green bananas. You got to capitalize on the twilight of his career, capitalize on having that kind of quarterback that's capable of driving your team to a Final Four. And to me, this is that. Going out and using a first-round draft pick to trade for Trent McDuffie earlier in the offseason to shore up their secondary, and then following that up in the middle of the summer with trading for the reigning Defensive Player of the Year to add him to a defensive line that features Kobe Turner, that still has Byron Young, that has Puna Ford, like it has Braden Fisk. That is outstanding. Now, it cost you because you gave up a first and 27, a second and 28, a third and 29, and Jared Verse, who's worth a first-round pick plus when you consider how good he is and being on team-controlled contract for at least the next two seasons, if you so choose. It was a hefty price to pay. But you needed to pay that price in order to get yourself over the hump. Because if we think back to how the Rams season ended last year, it was at the hands of Sam Darnold.
2: Yep.
3: Who was 25 of 36 for 346 yards, three touchdowns, and no picks. And was only sacked, what, three times in NFC Championship game?

0: That, to me, is what this Myles Garrett trade is all about. You brought in a guy that set the single-season sack record, that has the most consecutive seasons of 12 sacks or more with six straight seasons and counting. Just to give you an idea of the company that he's keeping, Lawrence Taylor at one point in his career had five straight seasons of 12 sacks or more. Micah Parsons had one stretch in his career of four straight seasons of 12 sacks or more. That's the caliber of player that Myles Garrett is. He's an all-timer. And so you're bringing that into your organization to maximize the final few seasons of Matt Stafford's career. And so I give the Rams and Les Snead and Sean McVay a tremendous amount of credit for being able to go out there and execute this move.
1: Yeah, and this just backs up that there is no sports town that is better for their fans than Los Angeles, California. What they have done, if you think about the teams in LA and what they have done, there's no better example of all in than LA. The Dodgers get everyone. They get Otani. They get Yamamoto. They get Freddie Freeman years ago. Mookie Betts, Kyle Tucker. The Lakers in the last decade have acquired LeBron James, Anthony Davis, and Luka. And now the LA Rams, as you guys have laid out here, have acquired a lockdown corner when they needed one of McDuffie, the best defensive player in the sport with the reigning MVP in Matthew Stafford. And you can sit there and say, well, that's too all in. What about the future? What if this doesn't work? They just drafted their quarterback of the future that you guys may think, I don't mean Michelle and Chris, fans out there, you may think, hey, Ty Simpson too high up. Okay, but that team that does those things, that is smarter than everyone else, is telling you, we believe this guy with the proper tutelage behind Stafford and behind McVay will end up being the guy. You very specifically said, CeCe, you said, I think they're wrong about the Simpson pick, not about the guy but or the player long term, but about the attention to this year. And you said, I think they're going to be wrong unless I stand corrected. Are you now stood corrected because they went out and got Myles Garrett here?
0: Yeah, I mean, it's exactly what I said.
1: I know. I'm just reiterating the fact that, like, even the
0: I said this. If they go out and they make a move and they add a player using a future draft pick in order to fortify the team this year, then all of a sudden the luxury pick that is Ty Simpson, the point of contention that I have goes away. Now,
1: that's right.
0: Here's the other thing.
1: Mm-hmm.
0: You still could have taken a player that could that could help you this year. You still could have done it.
1: Oh no!
0: You still could have done it.
1: Oh come on!
0: You still could have done. You still could have done it. My point is this: it takes some of the smoke from the pick away, some of the sting of that away, because now you're talking about the defensive player of the year being able to help Matt Stafford by being able to generate pass rush, being able to sack the opposing quarterback, being able to create takeaways, extra possessions, field position. Those things matter in terms of making Matthew Stafford's job easier.
2: Totally.
0: And that's what you should be trying to do for a 38-year-old quarterback that is often banged up.
2: You bring in a 30-year-old who has two Defensive Player of the Year awards in the past three seasons. They clearly looked at that number 13 pick as a luxury, knowing that they were going to go out there and add a veteran player who can make a material difference now. I didn't think it was going to be of the caliber of Myles Garrett, but kudos to them for going for it, honestly. And if you're Matt Stafford, you can't have any qualms about this. You got paid. They added Myles Garrett. They are very firmly going for it right now, and they better get it done. You better win the Super Bowl because this is great on paper. We can praise you all we want saying you went for it. You pushed all the chips in again. Bleep them picks. You got to go out there and win the Super Bowl now.
0: No question about it. And Smalls, here's how I know I'm right in terms of how I'm looking at the Ty Simpson pick and how the people in that locker room and in that building were looking at the Ty Simpson pick. The reporting around the Myles Garrett trade and the compensation going back to Cleveland was that the Rams fought until the very end not to include Jared Verse. They didn't want to give up Jared Verse, former first-round draft pick, a guy that is a phenomenal player in his own right. He's got the potential to be an all-pro. That's how good Jared Verse is at his job, a dominant power rusher off the edge. They didn't want to include him in the compensation. But they realized in order to beat out all of the other contenders in the Myles Garrett sweepstakes, this is something that they had.

0: to do. They had to put Jared Verse in the deal with the first round pick, the second round pick, the third round pick. They had to add him because that's a player on a contract that all the other teams that were rumored to be involved in the Myles Garrett sweepstakes could not offer. The Dallas Cowboys didn't have a player like that to offer. Mm. The Philadelphia Eagles didn't have a player like that to offer.
1: Yes, they did.
0: Who are you talking about?
1: They shouldn't do it, and they didn't do it, but your guy, Jalen Carter.
0: No, I'm talking about an edge player.
1: I know, but what I'm saying is it's very interesting you just brought that up. Because if you're going to, at some point, we will get to a place this year where we'll look at Myles Garrett wrecking people and do the, like we did with Stafford last year. Who missed out? And I just wonder with the Eagles picking up an extra pick yesterday with the Patriots, if they ever thought about what you just said. You rightfully said no one had a player like that to put in a deal because no one could afford losing a player like that. The Eagles are the one team that I would say because of your guy that you love on the field, Jalen Carter, that's the one I find interesting. They have an extra. They had an extra pick this whole time.
0: But they didn't have what I'm saying. Okay, I hear where you're going with. What I'm saying is this. The Los Angeles Rams have other really good players along that defensive line.
1: Yeah.
0: So by adding Myles Garrett, it's just not Myles Garrett and nobody else.
1: Right.
0: The Philadelphia Eagles don't have that, okay? They don't. Like all of these other teams, they don't have players to spare when it comes to that defensive front. So when you think about all of those other organizations that were in it, it's probably draft pick compensation centric in terms of the deal. But the Cleveland Browns wanted more, and they got more with the LA Rams. It just shows you the urgency that the Rams had to land the plane because they knew what they did with the 13th overall pick.
1: Very quickly, do you think the Super Bowl, the biggest Super Bowl we're ever going to have, Super Bowl 61, ESPN, ABC, Disney, in their building played a factor in all of this?
2: Sure.
1: That, hey, if there's ever a year to really, really go all in, it's to get there and never have to leave anywhere. They could be in LA for all of January and all of February. You get the one seed, you never have to travel.
2: It's that, and it's like the perfect alignment for them to go in. You have a quarterback who's coming off an MVP season. You already have a team that's ready to compete. You do have this clear path to hosting this Super Bowl in your building, which was a big deal for their ownership to build.
1: Yeah.
2: It's a spectacle. The whole thing is going to be a spectacle and, as they're hoping, a celebration of their organization. This is the time to go in, and boy, did they in a big way.
1: 888-SAY-ESPN, 888-729-3776 is your number to join the show. Your reaction to the Myles Garrett trade, who won the deal? Because both sides, I think, can leave this saying, we did our jobs. We got to one side of it. Oh, we're going to get to the other side of it coming up. Cleveland had a lot to say about us. We will respond coming up next. We're on Sportsmanlike, presented by Progressive Insurance.
3: Hey, this is Rich Eisen. 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
2: How many times does this guy have to tell us he doesn't want to be in Cleveland before they listen? He asks out last year, they give him a new deal for him to stay. He talks about how I'm comfortable with the QB plan. What the heck was the QB plan a year ago? What is it now? I'm not sure. He then restructures his contract willingly to say, sure, I won't take money now. I'll take it later. New coach, new coordinator. He's not there for voluntary workouts. Trade this man already. Finally, listened. NBA playoffs are on ESPN Radio. 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We get going with the NBA Finals tomorrow night. ESPN Radio as well as ABC. Tonight, Stanley Cup Finals begin between the Golden Knights and the Hurricanes. We will talk to Emily Kaplan, ESPN NHL reporter, later in the show about that. But yes, the news of the day yesterday, the massive NFL trades, is the Cleveland Browns have finally done what we've asked them to do and basically what Myles Garrett has asked them to do for the better part of 2 years, and they now have 11 picks in the 2027 draft. They own their picks in rounds 1 through 5 as well as 7, and they are loaded up with picks in the draft that everyone says is going to be an unbelievable draft. But CC Smalls, we were destroyed by not only hosts, our friends on ESPN Cleveland, all of the wonderful fans in Northeast Ohio, for consistently saying it is so obvious they should trade Myles Garrett, and they finally did. Are we vindicated today? Are we justified today? Is it a victory lap day that we were right about all of this?
3: Yeah, I mean, listen, nobody could make it make sense why Myles would defer a $30 million payment from the Browns for 4 months. That just doesn't make sense. I don't give a damn how much money you got.
2: I agree with you.
3: When you're owed $30 million from an NFL team, there is no world that exists that I'm going to say, nah, it's cool, dawg. You can get it to me tomorrow. No shot.
4: No chance.
3: So we all knew that there was something brewing. And then just the reaction that we got from Todd Monken when asked by local beat writers and reporters about Myles Garrett not being around for offseason workouts, OTAs, etc. This was something that was on the back burner. We just didn't know where Myles would land, and we knew Myles would have a lot of control because he has a full no-trade clause. I think it was the right decision for Cleveland. They got a player that won Defensive Rookie of the Year, has been in the Pro Bowl his first 2 years in the league. He's got 2 more years under his rookie deal, and you've got the fifth-year option if you choose to exercise it. I think it's outstanding for them to be able to get a player at that same position that has the potential to be an all-pro. That's the ceiling for Jared Verse. So I like that. He's a building block piece for your defense. Doesn't have the same ceiling as Myles, but he is absolutely a building block piece. He's going to be a guy that's highly productive player for a decade plus. Mm-hmm. Then you were able to get a first-round draft pick in 2027. The Cleveland Browns now have 11 total picks, including 2 firsts in next year's draft, which is supposed to be a quarterback deep class.
4: Yes.
3: So that's phenomenal. You got the second rounder in 28, and you got the third rounder in 29. So Cleveland did about as good as they possibly could do in terms of fetching a haul for a guy that has a Hall of Fame resume, and that's the reigning Defensive Player of the Year.
2: And versus a first? So you're looking at it and saying, because I've heard a lot of
3: versus a first-round pick plus.
2: Okay, yes, because I've heard people say, oh, they didn't get enough. So you'd have to look at it as they got 2 firsts in essence, a second and a third, because verse would be the equivalent of
3: a first. Versus a first plus.
2: Okay.
3: So it's like you got a first round pick and a third round pick in the package of a player. You got a first round pick, a second round pick, and a third round pick as well.
2: Got it. So if you're going to trade it in,
3: so if you want to do total value,
2: yeah.
3: 2 first round picks,
2: a second round pick,
3: and 2 third round picks.
2: Okay, I think that's really important for people to hear it that way. Because most of the people, like in Northeast Ohio, I know he's from Ohio, but they're not watching Jared Verse on a day-to-day. Like, why do we get more firsts? Why do we get more firsts? What CeCe just told you is you got a haul for Myles, as you should.
4: Yes, absolutely got a haul, and good for them. I thought this was a very smart move by the Cleveland Browns. Myles Garrett is a generational talent. Are you winning football games with him now?
2: Nope.
4: No, you're not. So what is the benefit to keeping him on the roster? To put him on a ticket package? to have a face of your franchise, that's not good enough. You need to be thinking about the future. And this has a direct through line to the Deshaun Watson deal. When you gave up so much money and so much draft capital to land what you thought would be a transformational quarterback that never came to fruition, it put you in a situation where it was prohibitive for you to build the right team around him. They have never, around Myles Garrett, I mean, they have never hit on the quarterback. They had a good draft last year. They have some interesting young pieces. It makes sense, as hard as it is for fans to swallow, because you love Myles Garrett. You love watching greatness on display. It's not helping you win football games. So as tough of a pill as it, I'm sure, for Cleveland Browns fans to swallow, this was a smart move for the Browns to invest in their future.
3: Smalls, I agree with you. The Deshaun Watson trade was the undoing of this decade of football for Cleveland. I'm just curious to know, is it because of the investment in the quarterback, or is it because of the specific player?
4: Well, both, because he's not only from the just general compensation standpoint, it was prohibitive for
3: you. It's too much?
4: Yes, but also he was never on the field. Injuries, suspensions, he gave you nothing. And Myles Garrett, unfortunately, can't win without a quarterback.
3: No, I'm with you. I wouldn't have made the decision to trade for Deshaun Watson, given all of the baggage that came along with him.
4: Yeah.
3: I would not have done that. But I'm not opposed to trading multiple first round draft picks for a quarterback. I mean, that's essentially what the Rams did. I mean, the Rams, since 2017, have traded a first round draft pick in every single draft, including this one that we just had. They traded their first to the Kansas City Chiefs for Trent McDuffie, and they traded next year's first. They've gone a decade plus of trading first round draft picks. And the only one that they haven't traded is the guy that's sitting behind the reigning MVP in Ty Simpson. So I guess in the several years, we should expect they're going to trade him too. They traded Jared Goff. I mean, that's what they do. So I'm not opposed to the idea of trading multiple picks for players at positions that are hard to find. I think the issue that the Browns ran into was the person that they traded for.
4: No doubt.
3: And that ultimately led to them having to move on from a Hall of Fame player like Myles Garrett. When he was taken, what was the mantra from Cleveland to Canton? He's going to be in Canton. But overwhelmingly, the most team success that he's going to have won't be in a Browns uniform.
4: Oh, yeah. He'll get to Canton, but it won't be a direct flight. There's a layover. And I think it's official, Deshaun Watson, worst deal in NFL history. Like, not only did you give up that much.
1: I don't know yet.
4: But it.
1: I don't know yet. I hate to do this. I don't know yet. I assume so. He's going to be their starting quarterback this year. I think all signs are pointing.
4: Are they going to win any games?
3: Why? Why is he going to be their starting quarterback?
1: I think they have a chance to be better this year than they were last year.
4: Without Myles Garrett?
1: Yeah. Yeah, I do.
4: And that division?
1: Yeah. Yeah, I think they have a chance. I'm not saying they're going to be good or a playoff team. Yes, as we sit here today, worst deal in NFL history? Yes.
4: If you look at everything it cost you relative to the winning that you had during that time.
1: You're right. I just have to factually, he will have a shot to be their starting quarterback in 2026, 2027, which sounds utterly absurd. He's done nothing to earn that position. But factually, he is competing for the job this year.
4: He is competing for the job. And maybe the Browns are saying, let's throw him out there. We're paying him. If he's bad, great. We'll be in a good position draft our quarterback of the future.
1: Hey, if there's anybody that deserves to be a sacrificial lamb for a team, Deshaun Watson, we paid you enough for you to Carson Wentz last year for the Vikings.
3: Where does Shedeur Sanders fit in all of this?
1: Well, I'm glad you said
4: that. Question.
1: So when you said they lost the face of the franchise, I don't believe they did. He's the face of the franchise.
3: How's he the face of the franchise as the backup quarterback?
4: We don't even know if he's going to be the starting quarterback.
1: $17.7 million, I believe, he received from the merchandise and all of the stuff he sold last year from the NFLPA findings last week, which kudos to him.
3: He's a really, really popular
1: person and player.
4: Of course.
1: And hopefully he gets a shot to win the job, because you know what's great about having two first-round picks next year? If you don't have to use either one of them on a quarterback.
3: I'm telling you.
1: That's what's even better about two first.
4: That would be great.
1: Let's root for Shedeur to be the guy there and to be the face of the franchise.
4: You could root for it, but you can't definitively say he's the face of the franchise if we don't even know if he's going to be the starting quarterback.
1: Very fair. Very fair. Understood. All right. 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

0: Evan, Canty, and Michelle are unsportsmanlike.
1: The A.J. Brown trade officially and finally has happened. He winds up in New England for a 2028 first-round pick, a 2027 fifth-round pick.
2: I find it fascinating that no other team swooped in. Nothing fell apart at the last second. This is one that was kind of in the drawer since the combine.
3: It's fairly exciting. I feel like A.J. Brown is a solution to a problem that did show up a little bit later in the year.
4: I think A.J. Brown, with his mentality, to me, it fits the way that Mike Vrabel is as a head coach.
5: We are on Sportsmanlike here on ESPN Radio, ESPN2. We are presented by Progressive Insurance. What a day yesterday in the NFL. Man, oh man. Myles Garrett is a Ram. Jared Verse with a lot of picks going to Cleveland. And the trade we all expected to happen has finally happened as New England has traded their 28th first, their 27th fifth for Eagles wide receiver A.J. Brown, who's already in the building in New England. Check out Adam Schefter's social media as the Patriots put it out there already that A.J. Brown is there. So shout out to A.J. Brown getting there early today at Patriots facility. And he's walking into the building. We're showing it here on ESPN2 in his white jumpsuit with the hoodie and the nice backpack, et cetera, et cetera. What?
6: When you go on a trip.
5: That's my outfit.
6: Oh, is it?
5: Well, not as cool as his. But
6: that's your travel outfit?
5: Like an outfit like that, yeah.
6: Oh, that's not where I was going. But you know how a lot of times you pack in advance and then you're just sitting there waiting for the time that you call the car to go to the airport?
7: Yeah.
6: How early do we think A.J. Brown was packed? Was he just waiting for the word from his agent? Like, okay.
7: He was packed so early that he forgot what was actually in the bag.
6: He forgot what fits he packed.
7: No question about it.
5: Any chance he lived in Foxborough during the season last year and just commuted?
7: He might have had his stuff packed by the bye week in 2025.
6: There you go.
7: Yeah.
6: He's been packed for a while.
5: All right. So then let's talk about it in terms of the team he's leaving first. This is a big moment for a Super Bowl champion, a two-time Super Bowl, appeared in the Super Bowl twice in Jalen Hurts. How much pressure now is on Hurts that AJ is gone?
7: Well, you're talking about a third of the passing offense leaving town. Over the last four seasons, no receiver represents a greater percentage of his team's passing offense than A.J. Brown does. Since 2022, he represents 33% of the team's receiving yards. That's higher than Puka Nacua, that's higher than Justin Jefferson, that's higher than CeeDee Lamb. So when you ask the question, well, how hard is it going to be, or how much pressure is going to be on Jalen Hurts? It's going to be a ton of pressure. Now, the Eagles have done their damnedest to try to offset the loss of the talent. They brought in Dontayvion Wicks. Shout out to UVA. They brought in Hollywood Brown. They drafted Mekhi Lemon. Like they continue to bring in receiving help to try to mitigate the loss of A.J. Brown. But it got to a point where the relationship became untenable. It became toxic for the locker room, and they had to move on. Now, we'll never know what happens. Brandon Graham tipped us off that something did take place once upon a time that apparently made the relationship irreparable. And so the organization, with no surprise, sided with the quarterback.
6: Mm-hmm.
7: But when that happens, when the organization decides to back the quarterback in what has become a very public dispute between star players, said quarterback better damn well deliver. And so, yeah, there's a lot of pressure on Jalen Hurts coming into this season because you're moving on from what will be remembered as one of the most productive receivers in Philadelphia Eagles team history.
6: He's an elite player. And when you remove him from the equation and you remove the fracture or the drama or the talking points from the equation, we shift our focus. And now it is going more on Jalen Hurts, not like a quarterback, especially one like Jalen Hurts with Philly doesn't always have that surrounding him anyway. But now the spotlight is definitely on him in a more significant way. You remove A.J. Brown, a guy who you've had the highest amount of success with winning a Super Bowl, from this offense. While you did stock the cupboard, you once again have a new offensive coordinator in Sean Mannion. What's it going to look like? And how much more do we need to see from Jalen Hurts in order for the Eagles to get back to where they need to be? And then when you think about the shifting landscape now of the NFC as a whole, do they have what it takes without A.J. Brown to compete with the likes of the Rams, who just went out and got Myles Garrett? It's going to be interesting to see what happens with Philly this year.
5: So a couple questions for Philly that really popped up to me.
6: What?
7: No, because I think the Myles Garrett trade raises the stakes for everybody in the NFC.
6: Everybody.
7: I mean, listen, how much pressure does the Myles Garrett trade put on one of these teams in the NFC to try to make a move on Max Crosby? Like, how,
6: could the Eagles be in that mix?
7: Exactly. Who are the other players that are available to be had via trade prior to the season starting that could be added to an NFC contender to help them stay on par with the odds-on favorite to win the Super Bowl this year in L.A.?
5: So that's exactly where my mind went. I kept looking at this deal. There's multiple parts of it for the Eagles, obviously, right? There's all of the drama that everyone said was not drama, that Eagles fans, like the Browns fans, said, oh, it's fine. And we kept saying during the season, he's gone. I think at one point I actually said, I think he's already on the Patriots. So seriously, because of all the Vrabel rumors and stuff, not that I knew anything, but it was just all the connections, right? And now I go to the place of, are they actually done at the wide receiver position? Like, why didn't they slip Kayshon Boutte in there? I was confused about that. I thought he was going to be in the deal. But now I also look at Tyreek Hill, Steph Diggs, all these guys, Brandon Ayuk that could be out there, Deebo Samuel. Are they going to dip their toe in that water? And then I also go to the place of, can Howie Roseman, arguably the best general manager in the league, although I think there's now a big, we've got to put Les Snead in there. Les Snead has to be
6: in
5: there.
6: He was always in
5: with John Schneider and Howie Roseman, Schneider in Seattle. Can he just sit on a 28 first for 2 years? An extra 28 first? CC, can he just sit on that with what you just said about the Rams and the defending champs in the NFC West and this division, the NFC East, all getting better seemingly around them? Can he just sit on that?
7: Well, he never does.
5: So, but would he use it now is what I'm saying.
7: He always does.
5: Okay, so is Max Crosby the target?
7: They traded for Jalen Phillips last year during the season. Like, they always...
6: It's going to burn a hole in his pocket.
7: They always go out and they add to the roster. They might not be a first-round pick, but they make a savvy move to add an impact player.
5: So, yeah. Would you give up, if you were the Philadelphia Eagles, would you give up the extra 28 first from New England for Max Crosby right now?
7: Hold on, you're saying one first round pick?
5: Yeah, I don't think you're going to get two anymore. Because I think that price has dropped.
7: No, I think it's going to be more than a first round pick.
5: Would you give up a first round pick plus, not an additional first round pick?
7: So a first, a second, and something else? Sure.
5: Sure. He's worth that much now with all the injuries?
7: If the medical checks out, sure.
5: And that's would you big, do that if you're the Raiders?
7: That if is doing God's work, but
5: right. Yeah. Would you do it if you're the Raiders?
7: If you're the Raiders and you're resetting your franchise around Fernando Mendoza, absolutely.
5: So as we sit here on June 2nd, 2026, the day after the A.J. Brown trade is official, your expectation is at some point Howie Roseman, before the season, or at least by the deadline, uses the extra ammo.
7: I would say by the deadline. I wouldn't say before the season starts. By the deadline. They're going to have to buy themselves time. And quite frankly, nobody knows the physical condition of Max Crosby except for the Raiders and Max's team. So that's a situation that you're going to have to monitor and see how he heals up, how things progress as we get closer to the training camp and then potentially beyond that point. And you want to make that type of decision with the utmost clarity, because that becomes a defining moment for your franchise. So I do believe Max Crosby will still be on the move at some point this year. Remember, just like the Cleveland Browns said, we're not trading Myles Garrett. The Las Vegas Raiders said, oh, we're not trading Max Crosby after you tried to trade him to the Ravens for two firsts. Oh, we're not trading Max Crosby. These NFL teams don't believe what you hear.
6: A.J. Brown is a member of the Philadelphia Eagles.
5: They didn't lie.
6: They didn't lie, but they certainly didn't say, yeah, we're exploring our options.
5: But do you give the Eagles credit on that? Because CeCe just mentioned all these other teams. Oh, no, he's not going anywhere. Come on. Everything, actions over words?
7: Give me a break. I don't care about sports live.
6: Yeah, it's,
5: but the Eagles
6: it's
5: didn't
6: part of the job.
7: Par for the course. Yeah.
6: Isn't it part of the job if you're a general manager to have sports lies? Because you can't tip your hand.
5: So very quickly then on this. Did the Eagles make the right move yesterday?
6: Yes.
5: CeCe?
6: If the situation is untenable, they need to make a move while they can.
5: And you have to align with the quarterback.
7: You're asking me if they made the right move. I don't know. That is me honestly speaking. I don't know.
5: Jalen Hurts.
7: It depends on how good you think Jalen Hurts is going to be.
5: I think they made the right move because I think he's going to be great. I'll pick him right now for MVP. I'll do it. Yes.
7: Boy,
5: right.
7: you are on one today. You got MVP. So many hot takes.
6: Two days in a row.
5: Yeah.
7: My goodness.
6: Wemby has more pressure on him than the Knicks to get it done. Jalen Hurts, MVP, back to back. You are in
5: Why not?
6: Mid-season NFL form right now.
5: It's going to be an extreme year. It's either going to be MVP or they're going to be drafted in the first round next year looking for a quarterback.
6: What are you going to put on it? What are you willing to wager?
5: My face, my words, the social media destruction about to happen.
8: Those are the only two options. MVP or first round pick.
9: And you literally told us, you know, it's not about, you know, being right or not. It's about, like, providing the right information. So which one? No, there has to be some stakes to this.
6: No, we quite literally have a jar called the bad take jar. Okay? If this turns out to be a bad take, you got to pay up.
5: All right.
6: We've got PayPal. Okay. Pay up.
5: All right. So what's
6: how much?
5: The normal?
6: CC? What are the stakes?
5: Normal is $1 to $10. I'll put $20.
7: No. Smalls had to give up what $87.
6: $87. Oh, no, I'm not ready for that. Travis Kelce and the Chiefs winning the Super Bowl.
5: I think he absolutely could win.
6: You said it with your chest. Now Ev, back it up with some funds.
7: Yeah, you gonna have to back this one up, though.
5: We're not
7: gonna have to back this one up.
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1: The A.J. Brown trade officially and finally has happened. He winds up in New England for a 2028 first-round pick.
2: This is one that was in the drawer since the combine.
3: With his mentality, it fits the way that Mike Vrabel is as a head coach.

0: move on from A.J. Brown. They did. The incoming team, the New England Patriots, obviously make a big move yesterday, giving up a 2028 first-round pick, as well as a 2027 fifth-round pick for the star wide receiver, adding him to a wide receiver room that all of a sudden is unbelievably deep. When a year ago, many critiqued their wide receivers en route to the Super Bowl. A.J. Brown, they just got. Romeo Doubs, they brought in from Smalls' team in Green Bay by way of free agency. Mac Hollins, who is the chess piece that they always talk about, where he can literally do anything for them in terms of multiple roles. DeMario Pop Douglas, who's more of a slot receiver, who was excellent in the Super Bowl. Kyle Williams, a second-round pick out of Washington State. They have a bunch of... Oh, no, by the way, Kayshon Booty is still on the team, who's been a good player. How did you think New England did yesterday in making this deal, now that we know officially the compensation?
1: I thought they did well. I mean, being able to defer the majority of the compensation out 2 years, I think it makes a ton of sense, considering you're an upstart team and considering that your quarterback is still on his rookie contract for one more season. I love what they've done this offseason. This offseason has been about trying to make life easier for Drake May, because the Super Bowl was a hard watch against that Mike Madonna coach defense that was just flying around and giving him hell. So you went out, you signed Romeo Doubs. You went out, you signed Elijah Vera Tucker from the New York Jets. You traded for A.J. Brown. You drafted Caleb Lomu, first-round pick, to play right tackle. Last year was a first-round pick, and Will Campbell at left tackle. You went out and you added a tight end in the third round. This year, this offseason has been all about trying to make life easier for Drake May, and that's exactly what you should do when you find yourself with a quarterback that is on a rookie deal that can take your team on a deep playoff run. As Evan always says, find a quarterback that can outperform his contract. Well, the Patriots have that clearly with Drake May, and they've only got it for a little bit longer because he's going to get more expensive after this upcoming season. But while you've got him on that contract, you load up, and that's exactly what they're doing.
2: Yeah, give him some relief. Give him someone to work with. I know, Evan, you always say don't bring in a receiver to make your quarterback better, but I think that this is a pretty rare set of circumstances because you have a quarterback who has proven to be a franchise guy. You're coming off a run to the Super Bowl that you got to, in spite of at times, what we saw on the offensive side of the ball, especially in the postseason. Well, go ahead.
1: I got to ask a question because Evan always says, don't bring in a receiver to make your quarterback better.
2: Right. Quarterback rules. It's featured on ESPN.com not once but twice, right?
0: And bring in have your quarterback make your receivers better.
1: Sure. But you believe in Jalen Hurts, and the Philadelphia Eagles once upon a time brought in A.J. Brown to make Jalen Hurts better.
0: Yeah.
1: Just like the Patriots are bringing in A.J. Brown to make Drake May better.
0: I'm not.
2: And the Eagles won a Super Bowl.
1: Yes.
2: I wanted to.
1: Yes.
0: Should I be 100% sure that A.J. Brown is going to make Drake May better?
1: Well, yeah. I mean, A.J. Brown has made Jalen Hurts better. Jalen Hurts without A.J. Brown is 14-19-1.
0: Can I ask a fair question? So, in my mind, did A.J. Brown make him better? Factually, no doubt. Did he also make him worse at times?
1: I don't follow.
2: Or was that schematically not working for the team?
1: Yeah, I don't know.
2: I'm not going to put that on A.J. Brown's skill set.
1: I can't put that on A.J. Brown, no.
0: But the drama? Like, am I supposed to believe? No? And by the way, that's a fair critique on Jalen Hurts, too. Like, I now need to see no drama from either one of them in new situations because I'm not going to...
1: All I know is A.J. Brown, across every stop, across two stops in the NFL, made those quarterbacks better. That's what I know. Mm-hmm. A.J. Brown in Tennessee made all of the quarterbacks better. And that was a revolving door of quarterbacks down there with the Tennessee Titans. But he made all of them better. I mean, Ryan Tannehill was, what, Pro Bowl player in A.J. Brown's rookie year? Like the Tennessee Titans going to the conference championship game in 2019? I don't know, man. Like, A.J. Brown was a 1,000-yard receiver out of the gate. He's made quarterback after quarterback better. I would suspect nothing different in New England with Mike Vrabel and Drake May. Mm-hmm. The offense is going to take a leap. The passing game is going to take a leap. The only question is, can the Philadelphia Eagles plug the hole that A.J. Brown now leaves in his wake? And I don't know the answer to that.
0: Is New England a Super Bowl contender this year? Obviously, they were there last year. That doesn't mean you're a Super Bowl contender the next year. Other teams get better, schedule gets harder, so on and so forth. Is New England a Super Bowl contender?
1: Yes.
2: I'd say yes as well.
0: Are they the best team in their division while also being the Super Bowl contender?
1: Team, yes.
0: You said you emphasize the word team. Because Josh Allen's the best player in the division.
1: Yeah, Josh Allen's the best player, yeah.
2: I also don't know what to expect from Joe Brady.
0: No, that's fair, too. I think that it's very interesting that the Eagles got themselves a 2028 first-round pick, or and then New England gave a 2028 first-round pick. I think that was pretty smart by New England for very this smart. Reason. I think that if you're ever going to have the dip after a Super Bowl, it's going to be this year, not 2028. Like, is it possible that New England has a worse year this year than last year? Obviously. Their draft pick is then better, in a better draft. One would think they would then regain that Super Bowl kind of status 2 years from now. So I wonder, if you were to go inside the negotiations, how intense New England was on making sure we are not giving up the 2027 pick because it's a great draft, and usually the year after the Super Bowl could be a dip year. 2 years after, maybe you bounce back. I don't know. I wonder how adamant they were about that, protecting themselves as to maybe we're not going to be as good this year. And from Philadelphia's perspective, it's you have a 30-plus-year-old player that you probably had to move. Any first-round pick at that point you sign up for, because you could always use it as ammo for something else. I think this New England team is fascinating. It's different in terms of how it's built. You're right. In terms of their building around Drake May, as they should. I'll add one other thing. Reggie Gilliam, not a household name. They brought in a fullback, which means they're doing literally everything.
1: Love a fullback.
0: But they're going to do everything to protect that guy. I mean, as they should. That's your franchise. Four teams. Biggest winner of all of them that made trades yesterday. We'll find out next.
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0: If you miss any of our conversation with Adam Schefter, wow. 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
0: It is time now for the Adam Schefter Reaction Draft. Oof. There is a lot to pick from. If you missed any of Schefter, I know we always say this and we always mean it, but like, I feel like today is a little bit extra. Go back on the podcast and listen between 7:30 a.m. Eastern and 8 a.m. Eastern, because Schefty normally gives us tons of great information and stories.
2: Yeah.
0: But today there was an element of storytelling with Schefty that was Windy-like, honestly, in the way that he goes about it. And Schefty is a huge Windy fan. But the behind the scenes, it's out already on social, at Unsports ESPN. The behind the scenes, the Myles Garrett trade was amazing from Adam Schefter.
1: Yes.
0: 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It's our job to now draft the most interesting things that Adam said with us. Smalls, kick us off.
2: With the first pick in the Adam Schefter topic draft, and boy, was this a deep draft today. Oh, yeah. I select the fact that the Rams have been pursuing Myles Garrett since 2022. That they have been calling the Browns on Myles Garrett since 2022, and that this deal only got done because the Rams decided to add Jared Versh to the mix.
0: Let's talk about what that means. Cece, to your knowledge, when Adam tells us that a team is calling another team for the better part of the last 4 years, What is that, just checking in every week? Like, hey, Andrew, it's Les. Just checking. Any chance of moving Miles? Like, is it making an offer? Is it making small talk about others? Andrew isn't Barry, Les isn't Snead, Browns and Rams, respectively. What is that exactly?
1: It's the Rams stalking the Cleveland Browns trying to get Myles Garrett.
0: But it was worth it. It was a worthy stalk, I guess.
1: I guess they wore him down. I guess that happens.
2: Damn, fine.
1: I'll go out on a date with
2: you. I'll do it. Fine. My God. Better be an expensive restaurant, though.
1: Oh, it is. It is. $40 million a year. Yeah, yeah. First round draft pick, second round draft pick, third round draft pick, former first round draft pick, and a player that won Defensive Rookie of the Year. It's an expensive restaurant.
2: And Cleveland's like, I don't have anything else going on. Yeah. I'm bored. Fine, I'll go.
1: I gotta eat.
2: Let me take this filet to go.
0: So that's literally what it was?
1: Yes.
2: Warm down.
1: All right, don't overcomplicate it. That's it.
0: No, it just, you know what?
2: It's like sending flowers every week.
1: Yeah.
0: You know what? If you're these LA teams are really good at that, because obviously Rob Pelinka did that with Nico Harrison and Luka.
1: Yeah.
0: Like, if that's where it start with a no, like, just keep going. In sports terms, but obviously.
1: Cleveland is trying to find their missed right when it comes to the quarterback situation, and they're using a date with Myles Garrett, trading him to the LA Rams to do it.
0: No question. All right, Cece, you're up.
2: Saving up for the ring.
1: Yeah, they are. They've been saving a long time for a ring in Cleveland.
2: Better be a big rock.
1: All right, so my number one pick in the Adam Schefter draft The urgency to trade for Myles Garrett came from the Rams losing two of the three matchups to their division rival, Seattle Seahawks, who they think they are every bit as good at. But in the final two games, the final regular season game and then the NFC Championship game, those games, Seattle combined for 69 total points. And the LA Rams wanted to add to the defensive side of the ball so they would not have to be in shootouts with the reigning defending Super Bowl champs.
0: Do you agree with Adam's assessment when he said if the Rams beat the Seahawks that night, the Seahawks don't have home field, the Seahawks are not Super Bowl champs?
1: That's a hypothetical we'll never be able to prove. I'm not going to take away a championship from Seattle.
2: They earned it.
1: They earned it.
0: All right, well, by the way, just one quick thing. There were four teams.
1: They almost won in L.A. Sam Darnold had four turnovers, and they still almost won that game. They came a field goal away from beating their ass then, too. So.
0: There were four teams that made deals yesterday. We talked about them all with Adam. 888-SAY-ESPN, 888-729-3776. Which team had the best day? Browns, Rams, Patriots, Eagles. We will answer that coming up. Get your phone calls in on that as well. Which team had the best day yesterday? Because we talked about all four of them with Adam. All right, third pick. This is not me saying I don't believe Adam. I just don't believe the Cleveland Browns when they say they didn't want to trade Myles Garrett. I just don't believe them. Why are you altering the contract to make it easier to trade someone if you're not interested in getting bowled over for that trade, for an offer? CC, we have been saying this over and over and over and over again that it was so obvious that they were going to trade Myles Garrett. And yet everyone wanted to deny it and hate on us for the idea of them trading Myles Garrett. They made it easier for a team to say, here, we'll do this. With this is really Jared Verse. Now we learn the edge rusher from the Rams, first round pick out of FSU, that we learned that that's the this, but they made it easier for them to trade the guy. You cannot sit here and tell me that if you know what? If you don't want to trade him, don't adjust the contract to make it easier to trade him. Make it harder. Make it harder. Seriously, like, make it harder to do that. That's what you have to do. I don't like, there are things in life that people don't want to do. Like, I got to stay away from that. What can I do to make sure I stay away from this? Right?

0: 1,000%. They restructured the deal so they could trade it.
1: Have you ever changed your phone number? No, you haven't. You've had the same one since high school. We've talked about this. I've
0: gotten rid of phone numbers.
1: Okay. Why? Because you don't want somebody who has it to call you.
0: Right.
1: So when you have the new one, do you then say to that person, here's the new number?
0: There's a reason why they ain't had a
1: That's the
0: number.
1: Point.
2: Or, Evan, you could just tell them, stop calling me because this ain't happening.
0: Nah, that don't work, Nuno.
2: Well, then you get a, restraining
0: stop
2: order
0: calling me, don't
2: like
0: worry.
2: The Brown shooting guy.
0: Nuno, stop calling me does not work. You got to get rid of. You got to change the number or get rid of the phone.
2: Or you should got a restraining order like the Brown should have gone. By the way, for our pick, A, Cleveland, we were right. So you're welcome.
3: Yeah.
2: But B,
3: you're welcome.
2: But more importantly is the fact that how angry the other teams around the league were that they weren't involved in this. That just means you guys weren't doing your job.
1: That's right.
3: Good point, Nuno.
1: That's right.
0: That's a great point, Nuno.
1: So
0: great
1: what am I writing down? Other 30 teams is your pick, basically?
3: Essentially.
1: Yeah, because that's what Adam said. The other 30 teams. I think you asked who lost out.
0: Yeah.
1: In my head, if I was going to bet on Adam's answer, I was waiting for the Eagles thing.
0: Yeah, but Adam made the point that I was trying to allude to earlier, which is, nobody else had Jared Verse.
3: Yeah.
0: Like, Jared Verse is third in the league in pressures since he came in the league in 2024 behind Myles Garrett and Micah Parsons.
3: Right.
1: But the Browns didn't want to trade him, though.
3: But
0: Jared Verse is a defensive rookie of the year.
3: In addition to the picks, you get a young, excellent player.
0: Who's on team control for two seasons plus the fifth-year option. And if you want to take it even further than that, the franchise tag.
3: So they had something that the Browns coveted.
0: Yes.
1: 888-SAY-ESPN, 888-729-3776 is your telephone number to join the show. Who won the day yesterday? We're going to get your calls in right now, but you have to give a one-word answer. Cannot say anything more than this. The team that won the day yesterday.
3: The Browns.
0: Browns.
1: Rams. David in Ohio watching on ESPNU. Morning, David. Although I think the Browns did too.
4: Good morning. Great show. Evan, regardless, if somebody offers you something over market price, regardless if you didn't want to trade him or you wanted to trade him, you're going to trade him.
0: That's not true.
1: No, that's not true.
0: Somebody could offer me over market price for my house. Don't mean I'm going to sell my house.
1: Thank you.
3: No.
1: That's right. That's right. Actually, David, we're going to tangibly go there with CeCe. You've revealed this, so I don't care. I'll say you have a house in South Carolina.
0: Yeah.
1: You put your whole life into building this house and making this house for you and your family. Your dad was involved, etc. Yeah. There is no amount of money today, within reason, that someone could offer you above asking price that would say, like, yeah, let's get rid of it.
0: Yeah.
1: Because you know why? You want the house. The Browns going with this, oh, we didn't want to trade him. David, that's ridiculous. This would be CeCe saying, I don't want to sell the house, and then putting it on the MLS.
2: Wait, hold on, Ev. Before
5: this
2: you answer,
5: is a lie.
2: How long have we been doing the show?
1: I said to some extent.
2: No, it's not in any extent. If Canty gets an offer that it's way over ask or whatever, not even ask.
1: But this is not
3: CeCe
1: way
3: loves
1: over
3: fresh
1: ask.
3: Cash.
1: Jared Verse in a first is the ask. That's not way over ask.
3: No, CeCe's like, I'll build another one.
2: It wasn't
0: I'm like the Cleveland Browns. I'm not going to sell it.
2: Here's Jared Verse. Okay, I'm going to take the deal. That's literally what this sounds like. You'd be like, Canty, here's $10 million. No, all of a sudden, be like, okay, here's $20. Hey, when do you want me out by? Like,
0: that's exactly.
3: Well, no, here's 20.
0: Exactly.
3: Here's 20. We'll move you out, and we're going to give you a condo in South Beach.
1: Yeah, but I don't think that's a fair comp. I really don't. I think the comp in this case is CeCe saying, I don't want to sell the house, and the next day putting it on the market. That's what the Browns did.
3: No.
1: They made it easier to get rid of him.
3: CeCe did not put the house on the market. This is someone who called day in and day out.
0: Somebody sent letters. They knocked on the front door. They had their agent call me.
3: No. You're hung up on the Browns part of this.
1: Yeah.
3: The Rams were so persistent in their pursuit of this player that they got the Browns to acquiesce. The Browns could have not wanted to trade Myles Garrett for a long time. They could have been telling the truth and been steadfast in their position that we do not want to move on from the face of our franchise. But they kept calling and they offered us something we

0: can't refuse. They gave us the Godfather offer that we could not refuse.
1: Yes, but Smalls, the Browns never gave the Rams any indication since 2022, let's say, that they were not willing to move on, like that they were saying stop calling. They could have easily said, we're about, if you don't stop, we're going to call Schefter and tell him to report this.
2: But they did say that, though. They gave him a brand new contract after he had a trade demand last offseason and stroked the check for a signing bonus.
1: But they
2: why would you give a player a signing bonus in a brand new contract if you wanted to trade him?
1: Why would you adjust it now if you didn't want to trade him?
2: Yeah, okay, that's cool, but you still gave him the money last year.
1: Which was ridiculous. Ridiculous. Well, you and I both agree on that.
2: If you wanted to trade him, you wouldn't have paid him.
1: Lily in Rhode Island, listening on Sirius XM 80. Morning, Lily.
3: Hi, how are you guys?
1: Morning.
3: First things first, two things can be true. They did not want to trade him. They had to trade him. He's their best player. They want to get better. There's nothing more they can do but trade their best player to get better all around. They didn't want to trade him. They had to trade him. That's it.
2: I agree with that. I mean, listen, as great as Myles Garrett is, it's resulted in one playoff win. They got one playoff win with Baker Mayfield back in 2020. I think that's what it was.
0: Oh, you mean the last time Deshaun Watson was a good quarterback?
2: Probably around that time. But I guess my whole point is, unless you have the quarterback, all of what Myles Garrett brings to the table doesn't matter.
1: That's right.
2: And so this trade was about making sure they had ammunition to go after the quarterback that they want. We know owner Jimmy Haslam has a connection to the Manning family. He was talking about Arch Manning. He said in a presser that, yeah, I don't think Arch is coming out in 26. It'll probably be 27 or later. There's that. There's Dante Moore from Oregon. There's Lenore Sellers from South Carolina. I got to imagine that the Cleveland Browns are going to be swimming in those waters when it comes to who their quarterback of the future is, and they wanted to make sure that they stockpiled enough ammunition in order to do that. Maybe one of the key things that Shefty pointed out was in the 2027 draft, it's the Browns and the New York Jets as the only teams that have multiple first-round draft picks. Like, it's a good time to have multiple first-round draft picks. And, oh, by the way, they have an extra second-round draft pick in 2028, and they've got an extra third-round draft pick in 2029. So they'll have plenty of ammunition. They've got 11 total picks in 2027. They're going to get a quarterback in next year's draft, and they had to use Myles Garrett in order to do it.
1: Yep, I totally agree with what you're saying. They got themselves closer to a quarterback yesterday. They can get even closer. Just saying, I'll call San Francisco, call Seattle. What would you give me for Jared Verse? He's awesome. Never played it down here.
2: Yeah, but here's the problem with that. And I'm glad you brought that up. Here's the problem with that. You got rid of one of the hardest positions to find in all of football.
1: Mm-hmm.
2: Why would you trade Jared Verse? You don't trade Jared Verse. You keep him because it's hard to find those guys.
1: Yeah, because of what you said, you got to find a quarterback.
0: But you already have the ammo to do it, and Jared Verse is young. He'll be on this timeline.
1: I know. I'm just saying.
2: You got two first rounders. If I've got to throw in a first rounder in 2028.
1: To move up.
2: And I've got to go on a second rounder in 2028 in addition to the two first rounders. Jared Verse, players like that are hard to find.
1: 888-SAY-ESPN is your telephone number to join the show. The team that had the best day yesterday is which one? 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They better win the Super Bowl this year, right? 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
2: 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Game 1, Stanley Cup Finals tonight on ABC. Vegas Golden Knights against the Carolina Hurricanes. Two franchises built completely differently. We will talk to Emily Kaplan, ESPN NHL reporter, next hour about that. But obviously all the NFL trades are huge. How about Jimmy Haslam? Jimmy and D. Haslam, owners of the Cleveland Browns. I threw out there yesterday a new 30 for 30 idea. Pilot flying June. They're going to trade both Myles Garrett and Giannis in the same month.
3: But are they trading Giannis to the Cavs?
2: I don't think so.
3: No?
2: I mean, it's on the table. But can you imagine being an owner of a sports team and trading both of those guys in the same month? And actually, most people saying it was the right move.
4: For both teams?
2: Think about that. I still don't know that I'm there yet that it's the right move with Giannis, but it's going to happen. But think about that. Jimmy Haslam and D. Haslam, they're part, they have minority governorship of, or maybe majority soon, of the Bucks in the NBA, and they own the Browns. They traded Miles yesterday, and they're going to trade Giannis in the same month.
4: I'm trying to workshop a title for this.
2: Yeah, because Pilot Flying J is his company, so I'm like, I'm trying to come up with something. But there's
3: infamous.
2: I mean, that is wild to think in the same month. All right, who had the best day yesterday, team-wise? All of us, you two said the Browns. I'm totally okay with that. I said the Rams just because I think it's such a great message sent to fans. Corey in, and they obviously have a chance to win the Super Bowl. Corey in New York, listening on 104.5, the team. Morning, Corey.
5: Good morning. Is this the Ev that used to be Mike Golic producer?
2: Yeah, I used to be Mike. No, that's Evan Wilner, actually, as a matter of fact.
5: Oh, okay. Yes. Sorry.
2: We get confused a lot.
5: By the way, I think the Eagles won the trade.
2: Say it again?
5: I think Eagles won the day yesterday because now they don't have to go through the offseason and the season wondering if A.J. Brown and Hurts are not getting along or A.J. Brown isn't getting the ball. And also, I think, why is it the Eagles quarterback receiver duos never get along, like DeSean Jackson and Michael Vick or McNabb and Terrell Owens, and it goes on and on and on. Why is it the Eagles that you see more and more and more?
2: Fred X, that's interesting. Thank you for the phone call. You started Fred off Freddy weird.
3: That is interesting. No, I never thought about it that way. But
2: the Eagles the franchise in the NFL that has had the most QB wide receiver drama?
3: They're up there. I'm having a hard time thinking of somebody else.
2: I mean, T.O. was doing shirtless sit-ups in his driveway over it.
3: Yeah, like...
2: Which I would, too, if I had
6: the DeSean Jackson-Michael Vick one is completely wrong, though. Like, those guys never had any riffs. I don't know where that one came from.
7: It was all Chip Kelly.
2: Jalen Hurts and A.J. Brown, obviously.
3: Yeah. Mm-hmm.
6: T.O. and McNabb.
2: And then
3: McNabb and Freddie Mitchell didn't get along either, right?
2: Yeah.
7: Does he count? He wasn't a number
3: Freddie
7: one.
3: Mitchell, no, come on. He was a first round pick.
7: Come on, my Eagles gosh. Uniform.
6: Love Freddie Mitchell, but come on. What are we talking about?
3: Okay.
2: I think it's come up with a better than Pat and Cam come up with a team that would have more QB wide receiver drama.
4: Yeah, I'm trying to
2: Let's
4: think
2: focus
4: of
2: on the middle part. The first part was I was producing for Golic, which I would have back in the day. That would have been great. I'm not Evan Wilner. The last part about the wide receiver drama, the middle part. Is there an argument the Eagles won the day yesterday? Four teams made trades. Those are your four options. Did the Eagles win the day? They ended the drama. They put more pressure on Hurts now. I believe he can live up to it.
3: They're telling us it's addition by subtraction. The last high-profile team that moved on from their number one wide receiver was the Buffalo Bills when they traded Steph Diggs. They told us it was addition by subtraction. Turns out it ended up being subtraction by subtraction. So I don't know. I can't say that the Eagles won the day. We'll have to wait and see what they do with that draft capital because I just don't believe that Howie Roseman is going to sit on his hands while everybody in his conference, everybody around the league finds ways to improve by adding difference-making players.
2: Yeah, I think that's a very good point. I think the totality of this trade is... It feels
3: it's incomplete.
2: Like it's not just going to be the 2028 first. It's going to be what does the 2028 first garner you? Mark in Ohio listening on ESPN 1430. Who won the day with all the trades yesterday, Mark?
8: I'm a Browns fan. The Browns won the trade. Andrew Berry keeps fleecing everybody that he trades with. And second of all, Cleveland's not even trying for 2027. They're trying to win this year, and they will win this year.
1: They got the easiest schedule of anybody in there.
2: Yeah, and listen, because you have an easy schedule doesn't mean you're a good team. We know that, right? But Smalls, the argument that you guys have made around the Browns winning the day yesterday, why specifically for you?
4: Because their number one goal, the objective of the exercise for them, is to find their franchise quarterback. And in what has been billed as a generational quarterback draft that's coming up, you armed yourself with some incredible capital to go out there and get that player. And you're not winning games with Myles Garrett. And we obviously learned from Adam Schefter that the Rams had been hunting him for a long time. They were desperate to make this move and capitalize on this window that they had with Matthew Stafford. And the Browns were able to take advantage of that and get not only the capital they need for the quarterback of the future, but a really, really good young player in Jared Verse that will be on that same timeline.
2: Vegas East with an answer as to who won the day yesterday.
9: Unsportsmanlike. It's clearly us. Obviously, besides being right on Myles Garrett, we have the fact that Michelle already despises the Rams. Hey. So if they don't win the title, in their own stadium, like, it's a complete and utter failure.
4: Totally.
9: The Eagles, like, Canty's gonna put Nick Sirianni in the hot seat if this goes sideways. We're gonna have the conversation about Jalen Hurts. Canty won't do it because he's still top five, not five. Right? Like, the Pats, if this goes sideways, Evan can be like, here's my QB rules. And then the Browns, you're a Browns fan, so we're not going to, you're the Browns, so we're not going to pick on you.
4: But
9: that
4: also,
9: much.
4: We were right about the Browns, because how long have you guys been saying that they were going to move Myles Garrett? So again, you're right.
3: Either the Browns are going to be really bad and have a top pick, which we would be right, or they already have their quarterback in the future in Shedeur Sanders, which we could be right.
4: Mm-hmm.
3: So, yeah, I mean, pretty much every way you look at it, our show won.
7: Also, Michelle and Canty, and probably Evan, even though he thinks a little more that Deshaun Watson's going to get a chance here, think that if he plays, he's going to stink, and you're going to be right about that, too.
4: Mm-hmm.
2: Why do I keep coming back to who's going to take a shot on Brandon Sorsby?
4: I have no idea.
2: If you're the Browns, now I'm thinking about that. Because if you're really smart, give up your seventh rounder. Go get him. Go get him.
4: You mean just when you're getting on the other side of a bad quarterback deal, you're going to mortgage your future for some off-field issues yet again at the most important position in team sports? Mm. That doesn't feel like a smart decision.
9: Also, real quick, and I know we have to go to break, Todd Monken yesterday says he has no interest in adding Brandon Sorsby. That's a slippery slope, he said.
2: He also said that Myles Garrett's going to be on the team, right? They also thought that they weren't going to trade Myles Garrett. So I'm not sure that we can believe everything that comes out of the Cleveland Browns camp at this point. We're on Sportsmanlike, presented by Progressive Insurance.
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2: It's not fair to the fans. It stinks for the fans. But I don't think they have any way out of this either. And when do we start the free Myles Garrett campaign? When do we start looking at a player this talented in the heart of his prime where we're thinking, do not have him waste away in a losing effort like we've seen with other players?
3: You were saying, Smalls?
2: He's free.
4: You broke him out of there with the rock hammer.
2: Shawshanked him right out of there.
4: And you sent him right to your L.A. Rams.
2: My L.A. Rams, sickening. Your however, Rams. This is actually great for me slash us.
4: Was that place that Andy Dufresne ended up buying a boat at?
5: Zihuatanejo.
4: Zihuatanejo.
6: Do you know that's a real place?
4: I did not know that.
6: I did not know that either until NBA reporter Rick Bucher told me that. This is true.
4: Where is it at?
6: There.
5: It's in Mexico.
6: No, come on. It's in Mexico?
5: Yes.
6: I would have
5: Where did you think it was?
6: Come on. Everyone would have thought either that's fake or that's so far away you wouldn't ever be able to get to it.
2: No, it is in Mexico. I'm looking at a map.
6: Wait,
2: right
6: CeCe
2: now.
6: Has a big take on, if I'm not mistaken, on Shawshank that I found to be one of the great takes ever, except I don't remember it. Well, you had a take about the
5: boat.
6: The boat.
4: Yeah. Why wasn't the boat fixed and in the water?
5: He's cleaning it.
4: Why is the boat still? Like, he'd been down there for a minute.
2: Yeah.
4: Why is the boat still not boating?
2: Wait, I'm shushing my way out of here, yeah. And now I got to work on this boat.
4: Yeah, like the boat's supposed to be already set up.
6: How can it be?
4: Out of your way, got me cash, got me a bus ticket, all this other stuff, and you mean to tell me I come all the way down from Maine to southern Mexico,
2: yeah,
4: and you ain't got this boat in the water?
6: How can you be the same guy?
4: You got a convertible car that you're driving along in, and you ain't got that boat fixed yet?
2: And I have to work on
4: it. Huh?
5: He's just cleaning it. It's literally right next to the water in the scene. Like, they're going to take it out. There's a rope in it.
4: The boat is not done. He's got the boat upside down.
5: He's scrubbing it. He's scrubbing it. He's just cleaning.
2: So you would have liked Andy to, the boat to be in the water and Andy to hoist his bag in, hop in the boat, and then to sail away at the end.
4: Yeah, just like, hey, dog, come. I'll meet you at the beach. Pick me up in the boat and let's roll. Let's have a yacht day.
6: Smalls.
2: Love that.
6: Wouldn't one think that the same guy who found a way out of Shawshank within years could fix a boat?
7: We don't know that it's been years, just to be clear.
4: It wasn't
6: like the next day.
2: Well, hold on.
7: We don't know how long it's been.
2: Just because you can chip away at rock over time doesn't mean you could fix a boat.
6: I think it does.
2: No.
6: I think it does.
2: Different skill sets.
6: I think that Andy Dufresne feels like one of the most self-sufficient people
4: ever to live. Or how about this? He made enough money from embezzlement from the warden.
2: Oh,
4: how about you just buy a boat that's ready to go?
2: You had the cash from the warden.
4: If you got the cash to buy a convertible car, you got the cash to buy a boat.
6: That's a good point.
2: These are good points.
4: What are we doing, Andy?
6: That is known
2: better
6: by many
2: execution
6: people.
2: Plan,
6: that's like the best movie. That's like the best movie.
7: Okay, per the internet, it was only a few weeks after Andy had gotten out.
6: Okay, but then the buying the boat. Hey, why is everybody trying to take down his bid here?
7: Well, they're just trying to poke holes in it like the boat has.
6: But it's such a funny bit, and you guys are trying to do the specifics on the exit time versus the entrance.
7: Hey, it was a couple weeks.
6: The bit is a brilliant bit.
7: That's not a brilliant bit.
6: No, it is. It's like he's doing a stand-up routine, and then the audience is like, no, that's factually wrong.
7: Look, Andy Dufresne went through enough, all right? Let him build his boat
6: that's
7: on his own
6: whole
7: time.
6: Point. Is it the guy who crawled out of Shawshank couldn't fix the boat?
7: Didn't know what you were going to say
6: there. That's the funny point. What?
7: Didn't know what you were going to say when you started saying Shawshank.
6: What do you mean?
7: Never mind.
6: He crawled out of fields. What? Oh, I gotcha.
2: So if Myles Garrett Shawshanked his way out of Cleveland and got to L.A., a.k.a. the beach, is it only successful if they set sail?
4: So hold on. There's a conflicting report because they're saying it was a couple of weeks. I'm seeing on the internet that a year passed between when Andy escaped and Red met him down in Mexico.
2: A year?
4: Yeah. So, I mean, they're saying it's a year.
2: A whole 12 months passed.
4: A whole 12 months.
2: And I arrive
4: man.
2: And the boat is not fixed.
4: Yeah.
2: We've got some issues.
4: Yeah.
6: Well, how do we solve this?
4: Ain't nothing to solve. The movie's over. It's done.
6: Well, they want the information on it. I want the stand-up act. I like the stand-up act better than the information.
7: Who's Andy in Myles Garrett's case, then?
2: Who's the warden? Who got fleeced?
4: I mean, is the warden, who would be the warden? Kevin Stefanski? Ends up getting fired?
2: Huh.
5: Andrew Barry?
4: Andrew Barry's still there, though.
5: But he wanted to keep Myles Garrett, ended up having to give him away.
7: He's going to open his Bible and find a rock hammer in it.
6: You guys are still going with this? He wanted to keep Myles Garrett thing? Like, we're still going to do this?
2: Adam told us they did until Jared Verse was added to the equation.
4: So you're saying Adam Schefter is wrong?
6: That's not what I said. Okay. And I was really clear on this.
2: I mean, I have it written down here.
6: He altered his contract to make it easier to trade. He voluntarily passed on $30 million for now in order to get it later. And you're telling me the idea of trading Myles Garrett was never on the table until Jared Verse's name popped up?
2: But we don't know exactly when Jared Verse's name did pop up, because Adam said that the Rams have been calling the Browns about Myles Garrett since 2022. So how do we know that that wasn't floated in some capacity a couple months ago? Myles restructures the deal. They don't know if it's going to get done, but they're like, okay, this will be easier just in case.
4: I think it got real when Andrew Barry run the verses between him and Kevin Stefanski. The franchise fired their head coach that won two-time coach of the year, and they decided to reset the program by bringing in Todd Monk. And at that point, you're at an inflection in your franchise, and it just made sense to use Myles Garrett as an asset in order to acquire more ammunition in case your quarterback of the future is not on the roster. Mm-hmm. Because Myles Garrett has been your face for the last decade, and something about that has to change if the Cleveland Browns are going to contend for a division title and eventually compete for Super Bowls. So I have no issue with the Browns using Myles Garrett in order to get to their next franchise quarterback. You just hate it had to come to this as a result of a bad deal in trading for Deshaun Watson that was driven by ownership.
6: Do you think the Browns, the next, let's call it, how many years has Myles been in the league? Since 17, so 1, 2, 3, 4, 5, 6, 7,
4: 10 years.
6: 10 years. Do you think their next 10 years will have more or less wins than their previous 10 years?
4: Yeah, I think so.
2: You better hope so.
6: No, I'm asking more or less.
4: I'm going to say more.
6: More.
4: I'm going to say more.
6: So if the purpose
2: of the... Do you have the total?
4: It's less than 100.
6: Yeah, I have to get that.
4: It's less than 100. Yeah. They got a season in there where they didn't win a damn game.
2: Over the next 10 years, I'll go over two, because they're hoping to hit with the quarterback in this year's draft, which to me starts that timeline. And the other teams that you have to contend with in your division, Joe Burrow, Lamar Jackson, their timeline is different, obviously. So you're hoping to ascend at a different time than the opposition that you're competing directly against. So I think that you'll get more wins.
6: If you had to sign a futures contract with a team, in other words, you're betting on a team for the next 5 years.
2: I'm never going to bet on the Cleveland Browns.
6: Well, but here's
2: to have success? No.
6: Here's the but, though. Aaron Rodgers is the quarterback of the Steelers, which means one more year. Everyone seems to think if there's going to be a massive move in next offseason, it could hypothetically come with one of the other two star quarterbacks in that division, with Lamar and Joe Burrow.
2: Right, and we had speculated the Rams, which feels like that's off the table.
6: Why?
2: They have Ty Simpson.
6: Yeah.
2: They're already planning for the future.
6: Yeah, but they just turned Jared Verse into Myles Garrett. Turning Ty Simpson into a veteran quarterback is not off the board for them, right? Just because it's them. I'm just wondering if the future of the Browns, if you think they won the day, which both of you said they did, can be spun brighter than the future of the Ravens or the Bengals because of the uncertainty at quarterback long term for
2: those two. I'm never going to do that.
6: Okay.
2: Because
6: So the laundry and the history of the organization matters, obviously.
2: I can sit here today and acknowledge that I think they did a very, very smart thing for the future of their organization. That does not mean that I trust them holistically to put it all together and win.
4: I'm still stuck on your question that you asked about
6: Andy Dufresne.
4: More or less wins over the next decade than they had the previous decade. The Cleveland Browns have won a grand total of 58 regular season games over the last decade of football.
2: 58?
4: 58. So 58 games out of a possible 165 regular season games.
2: Brutal.
4: Boys and girls, that's 35% of their regular season games.
6: Mm-mm. She'll take the over.
4: I'll absolutely. I'll hammer the over.
6: Even by accident.
4: Hammer the over.
2: Totally. Totally agree.
6: Pat, one add-on here, please, if you may.
7: I didn't know that the Shawshank Prison, the filming location, was in Ohio. So Miles Garrett literally escaped from Shawshank.
4: Oh, wait, what? Seriously?
7: Yeah, it's in Ohio. Mansfield, Ohio.
4: So it was saying it was in Maine, but it was actually in Ohio.
7: The filming location, yes, was the...
4: Wow.
7: What was it called? The Ohio State Reformatory. Mansfield.
6: Why'd you just say it like that? Like the Ohio State Reformatory. I don't know if Pat just changed his voice for that.
2: Hold on, let's see. How far is Mansfield?
7: Spoke normally.
5: I didn't hear that.
2: Mansfield, about an hour and 25 minutes from Cleveland, Ohio.
4: Okay.
7: Miles Garrett crawled all the way there.
4: Through a lot of brown.
6: TC, you got the job done, just like Ranger.
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1: We are Unsportsmanlike here on ESPN Radio. 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Somehow the Myles Garrett trade has become a Shawshank Redemption comp for us. Because Smalls years ago said, free Myles Garrett.
2: That's crazy.
1: Little did she know.
3: When we first started our show.
2: The first year of our show.
3: Yeah,
1: little did she know that the freeing of Myles Garrett, sports-wise, was going to be to the team she dislikes the most and the team that her Green Bay Packers has to get over in order, along with basically everybody else in that division outside of Arizona, to get to the Super Bowl here. People are fascinated by the Shawshank revelation that the filming of the movie was in Mansfield, Ohio. That's where the prison was that they used for the filming of the movie. Charles, in Mansfield, Ohio, listening on Sirius XM 80. Morning, Charles.
4: Good morning. How are you guys doing?
1: Well, I don't know. It depends on what you're going to say next about this insight about living there. Tell us about this.
4: Well, you know what? I mean, Mansfield is not that bad. I mean, it really isn't. But I would like to give you guys an invitation to come to Mansfield. I know the director. He's a good friend of mine over at the prison. And I would pay for you guys to come and have a tour. I will take you all out to dinner. Including my buddy Nuno. We don't want Pat here because he's dogging Mansfield.
1: Wow. All right. So the invite is there to tour a prison.
2: It's not just any prison, though.
1: It's the prison.
3: It's a very famous prison.
2: Exactly.
1: And he doesn't want Shawshank. Pat was the one who discovered this. Pat, are you insulted that you have been uninvited to Mansfield, Ohio?
5: It's fine. I don't want to voluntarily go to Mansfield or prison.
6: No. Hey, Pat, you can go on this remote as well. All you, buddy.
1: I'm fascinated.
3: That's a very generous offer, though.
1: Yeah.
3: From Charles.
1: I don't know that we can take him up on this legally.
2: I'm not.
1: You're not in on going to prison?
2: I'm not organizing a trip to go to jail.
1: I don't know. Some of the nights out you probably had with the Cowboys felt like that, I'm sure.
3: Where are you going on vacation? We're going to Mansfield, Ohio to go to jail.
2: I'm going to go to jail? No.
1: But it's the Shawshank jail.
2: Black man in America. I'm trying to stay out of jail.
1: Okay. 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
7: Hey, Evan, I've been trying to get a hold of you and be on this show ever since you left the other show. I don't know if you remember me from there, but...
1: I don't 100%, but maybe now I will when you tell me about jail, because we were talking jail here.
7: Yeah, my brother is a corrections officer there at the Mansfield Prison.
1: Look at all the hookups we have.
7: And the prison that they would give you a tour to is shut down, so you wouldn't be actually in prison.
1: Oh.
7: And I think the Browns actually won big time, and I'd love to see them trade first to get another number one out of this trade. It would be awesome.
1: Wait, I'm a little confused about something.
3: It's a lot there.
1: So the jail doesn't exist, but what are we getting a tour of?
3: But it's probably like Alcatraz, where the jail exists, but it's not a functioning jail. I'm assuming that's
2: what
3: they're
2: saying. Or maybe there's a new... version of the jail. There's a newer jail next to the old jail.
3: And because they have the famous connection to Shawshank,
2: exactly.
3: They keep it for tours.
2: Yeah,
3: because
2: I did see that they actually have a haunted house or haunted prison set up for Halloween.
1: Are there prisons that aren't haunted?
2: Which I would have no interest in going to, by the way.
3: Do you like haunted houses?
2: I'm not opposed to haunted houses. I'm not opposed to it.
3: Evan?
1: I just want to understand, what does that mean you're not opposed to it? Would you go to it or not?
2: Yeah, I'll go to a haunted house.
3: It seems like...
2: My wife is in the spooky season.
1: She's into that?
2: She loves Halloween.
1: Wow.
2: And my wife has a custom-made pumpkin that lights up that she's had since she was born. And it's her most prized possession.
1: Oh, my God.
2: So she loves Halloween. Loves Halloween. Lives for Halloween.
3: We love Halloween on this show. We're already workshopping our costume.
2: She's already got the Halloween costume picked out for a little man. So, like, she's already got that done.
1: Ohausen?
2: No.
1: No?
2: Okay. No.
3: I also love how we have been workshopping a Halloween idea that we think is funny, and Evan's like, well, I'm going to be Danhausen no matter what.
2: Yeah.
3: Doesn't want to participate.
2: Doesn't want to fit into the group. Yeah.
3: Even though obviously we cannot reveal, but I came up with a pretty funny idea. And Evan's like, what about
2: Danhausen? It's a great idea, by the way.
3: Thank you.
2: Great
3: idea. That's pretty good, too.
2: Yeah.
1: Is Danhausen a bad idea?
3: It's not part of the group activity.
2: It's not really a group thing, yeah.
1: Okay. All right. We're going to get into the A.J. Brown trade. There's a lot of parts to it. The New England part of it, let's start now, because it feels like the Eagles part has become the juicier aspect of this. I think most people are just like, oh, well, yeah, A.J. Brown, Patriots, 2028 first, no big deal, whatever. Like, you just obviously do that. You reunite him with Vrabel, he's had extreme success with on and off the field. They have a great, seems like they have a great personal relationship. The young man, A.J. Brown, as a young man, dreamt of being a Patriot. Mm-hmm. That was his team. They posted all these little pictures of him as a kid wearing the Brady jersey. I don't know. Like, I hope it works as a Pats fan. I'm not, like, definitively sold this is going to be perfect. I mean, A.J. Brown's tenure with the Eagles ended in an odd way. Like, it just...
2: They won a Super Bowl.
1: That's not how it ended, though.
2: In the playoffs every year.
1: Yeah, I understand that. And you pointed out before anyone else how you thought it was odd that he was unsatisfied, his words, paraphrasing, but he basically put it out there, with the Super Bowl, that it wasn't as much of a reward as he thought it would be. Well, that's a red flag for me. Like, what is going to make you happy as a football player? Maybe it's just to be away from Philadelphia and Jalen Hurts. I don't know.
2: Or looking at it a different way, winning a Super Bowl is not enough.
1: So
2: I want to maximize my ability as a football player. I want to dominate my opponent, win my one-on-one matchup, be a productive player, and hopefully have my team in position to compete for titles for the foreseeable future. I understand how people are looking at it. I understand how it's been couched, but I'm just going to take the opposite end of the spectrum because of who the head coach is and because of the track record. A.J. Brown has had success with Mike Vrabel as his head coach. Ryan Tannehill was the quarterback of his team. His rookie year, they went to the AFC Championship game, and he was a 1,000-yard receiver. A.J. Brown is a 1,000-yard receiver every year he's been in the league, save one where he was hurt. Okay, cool. But every quarterback he's played with has been the better for it. Why would I think it'd be any different with Drake May?
1: In a way, you actually just confirmed my thought, just not with New England, that there is reason for concern, just not with that team and that coach. That actually confirmed my hunch that I'm lucky that Vrabel would be the coach and not someone else. We're unsportsmanlike.
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4: It is time now for the Adam Schefter Reaction Draft. Oof. 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
5: Yeah.
4: But today there was an element of storytelling with Schefty that was Windy-like, honestly, in the way that he goes about it. 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The behind the scenes, the Myles Garrett trade was amazing from Adam Schefter.
6: Yes.
4: 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It's our job to now draft the most interesting things that Adam said with us. Smalls, kick us off.
5: With the first pick in the Adam Schefter topic draft, and boy, was this a deep draft today. Oh, yeah. I select the fact that the Rams have been pursuing Myles Garrett since 2022. That they have been calling the Browns on Myles Garrett since 2022, and that this deal only got done because the Rams decided to add Jared Verse to the mix.
4: Let's talk about what that means. Cece, to your knowledge, when Adam tells us that a team is calling another team for the better part of the last 4 years, What is that, just checking in every week? Like, hey, Andrew, it's Les. Just checking. Any chance of moving Myles? Like, is it making an offer? Is it making small talk about others? Andrew as in Barry, Les as in Snead, Browns and Rams respectively. What is that exactly?
7: It's the Rams stalking the Cleveland Browns trying to get Myles Garrett.
4: But it was worth it. It was a worthy stalk, I guess.
7: I guess they warmed down. I guess that happens.
5: Damn, fine.
7: I'll go out on a date with
5: you. I'll do it. Fine. My God. Better be an expensive restaurant, though.
7: Oh, it is. It is. $48 a year. Yeah, yeah. First round draft pick, second round draft pick, third round draft pick, former first round draft pick, and a player that won Defensive Rookie of the Year. It's an expensive restaurant.
5: And Cleveland's like, I don't have anything else going on.
7: Yeah.
5: I'm bored. Fine, I'll go.
7: I gotta eat.
5: Don't you take this filet to go?
4: So that's literally what it was?
7: Yes.
5: Warm down.
7: All right, don't overcomplicate it. That's it.
4: No, it just, you know what?
5: It's like sending flowers every week.
7: Yeah.
4: You know what? If you're these LA teams are really good at that, because obviously Rob Pelinka did that with Nico Harrison and Luka.
7: Yeah.
4: Like, if that's where it start with a no, like, just keep going. In sports terms, but obviously.
7: Cleveland is trying to find their missed right when it comes to the quarterback situation, and they're using a date with Myles Garrett, trading him to the LA Rams to do it.
4: No question. All right, Cece, you're up.
5: Saving up for the ring.
7: Yeah, they are. They've been saving a long time for a ring in Cleveland.
5: Better be a big rock.
7: All right, so my number one pick in the Adam Schefter draft. The urgency to trade for Myles Garrett came from the Rams losing two of the three matchups to their division rival, Seattle Seahawks, who they think they are every bit as good at. But in the final two games, the final regular season game and then the NFC Championship game, those games, Seattle combined for 69 total points. And the LA Rams wanted to add to the defensive side of the ball so they would not have to be in shootouts with the reigning defending Super Bowl champs.
4: Do you agree with Adam's assessment when he said if the Rams beat the Seahawks that night, the Seahawks don't have home field, the Seahawks are not Super Bowl champs?
7: That's a hypothetical we'll never be able to prove. I'm not going to take away a championship from Seattle.
5: They earned it.
7: They earned it.
4: All right. Well, by the way, just one quick thing. There were four teams.
7: They almost won in L.A. Sam Darnold had four turnovers, and they still almost won that game. They came a field goal away from beating their ass then, too. So.
4: There were four teams that made deals yesterday. We talked about them all with Adam. 888-SAY-ESPN, 888-729-3776. Which team had the best day? Browns, Rams, Patriots, Eagles. We will answer that coming up. Get your phone calls in on that as well. Which team had the best day yesterday? Because we talked about all four of them with Adam. All right, third pick. This is not me saying I don't believe Adam. I just don't believe the Cleveland Browns when they say they didn't want to trade Myles Garrett. I just don't believe them. Why are you altering the contract to make it easier to trade someone if you're not interested in getting bowled over for that trade, for an offer? CC, we have been saying this over and over and over and over again that it was so obvious that they were going to trade Myles Garrett. And yet everyone wanted to deny it and hate on us for the idea of them trading Myles Garrett. They made it easier for a team to say, here, we'll do this. With this is really Jared Verse. Now we learn the edge rusher from the Rams, first round pick out of FSU, that we learned that that's the this, but they made it easier for them to trade the guy. You cannot sit here and tell me that if you know what? If you don't want to trade him, don't adjust the contract to make it easier to trade him. Make it harder. Make it harder. Seriously, like, make it harder to do that. That's what you have to do. I don't like, there are things in life that people don't want to do. Like, I got to stay away from that. What can I do to make sure I stay away from this? Right? This person keeps calling me. They're bad in my life. I got to change my phone number. You don't then give them your new phone number. Right? You can't tell me you don't want to trade him and then make it easier for you to trade him. You then should have come up with a contract that says, we can't take the temptation anyway. We're going to actually make it harder to trade him. We're going to rework his deal where it's so awful for us to trade him, it would crush the franchise even more than we've already been crushed. I'm sorry. They can tell me whatever they want. I do not believe them. That's my pick. The Browns. Didn't want to trade Miles. Give me a break. Can you imagine that?
7: Why would they restructure? Yeah, I'm with you 1,000%. They restructured the deal so they could trade him.
4: Have you ever changed your phone number? No, you haven't. You've had the same one since high school. We've talked about this. I've
7: gotten rid of phone numbers.
4: Okay. Why? Because you don't want somebody who has it to call you.
7: Right.
4: So when you have the new one, do you then say to that person, here's the new number?
7: Nah. There's a reason why they ain't had a
4: phone number. That's the point.
0: Or Evan, you could

0: restraining stop order, calling me, don't like worry. The brown shoe guy.
1: No, no, stop calling me does not work. You got to get rid of, you got to change the number or get rid of the phone.
0: Or you should have gotten a restraining order like the brown should have gotten. By the way, for our pick, A, Cleveland, we were right. So you're welcome.
2: Yeah.
0: But B, you're welcome. But more importantly is the fact that how angry the other teams around the league were that they weren't involved in this. That just means you guys weren't doing your job.
3: That's right.
2: Good point, Nuno.
3: That's right.
1: That's a great point, Nuno.
3: So
1: great
3: what am I writing down? Other 30 teams is your pick, basically?
2: Essentially.
3: Yeah, because that's what Adam said. The other 30 teams. I think you asked, who lost out?
1: Yeah.
3: In my head, if I was going to bet on Adam's answer, I was waiting for the Eagles thing.
1: Yeah, but Adam made the point that I was trying to allude to earlier, which is, nobody else had Jared Verse.
2: Yeah.
1: Like, Jared Verse is third in the league in pressures since he came in the league in 2024 behind Miles Garrett and Micah Parsons.
2: Right.
3: But the Browns didn't want to trade him, though.
2: But
1: Jared Verse is a defensive rookie of the year.
2: In addition to the picks, you get a young, excellent player.
1: Who's on team control for two seasons plus the fifth-year option. And if you want to take it even further than that, the franchise tag.
2: So they had something that the Browns coveted.
1: Yes.
3: 888-SAY-ESPN, 888-729-3776 is your telephone number to join the show. Who won the day yesterday? We're going to get your calls in right now, but you have to give a one-word answer. Cannot say anything more than this. The team that won the day yesterday.
2: The Browns.
1: Browns.
3: Rams. David in Ohio watching on ESPNU. Morning, David. Although I think the Browns did too.
4: Good morning. Great show. Evan, regardless, if somebody offers you something over market price, regardless if you didn't want to trade him or you wanted to trade him, you're going to trade him.
1: That's not true.
3: No, that's not true.
1: Somebody could offer me over market price for my house. Don't mean I'm going to sell my house.
3: Thank you.
2: No.
3: That's right. That's right. Actually, David, we're going to tangibly go there with CeCe. You've revealed this, so I don't care. I'll say you have a house in South Carolina.
1: Yeah.
3: You put your whole life into building this house and making this house for you and your family. Your dad was involved, etc. Yeah. There is no amount of money today, within reason, that someone could offer you above asking price that would say, like, yeah, let's get rid of it.
1: Yeah.
3: Because you know why? You want the house. The Browns going with this, oh, we didn't want to trade him. David, that's ridiculous. They actually, this would be CeCe saying, I don't want to sell the house, and then putting it on the MLS.
0: Wait, hold on, Ev. Before you
5: this
0: answer,
5: is a lie.
0: How long have we been doing the show?
3: I said to some extent.
0: No, it's not in any extent. If Canty gets an offer that it's way over ask or whatever, not even ask.
3: But like, this is not
2: CeCe
3: way over
2: fresh
3: ask.
2: Cash.
3: Jared Verse in a first is the ask. That's not way over ask.
2: So CeCe's like, I'll build another one.
0: It wasn't
1: I'm like the Cleveland Browns. Not going to trade him.
0: No,
1: I'm not going to sell it.
0: Here's Jared Verse. Okay, I'm going to take the deal. That's literally what this sounds like. You'd be like, Canty, here's $10 million. No, all of a sudden, like, okay, here's $20. Hey, when do you want me out by?
2: Here's 20. Here's 20. We'll move you out, and we're going to give you a condo in South Beach.
3: Yeah, but I don't think that's a fair comp. I really don't. I think the comp in this case is CeCe saying, I don't want to sell the house, and the next day putting it on the market. That's what the Browns did.
2: No.
3: They made it easier to get rid of him.
2: CeCe did not put the house on the market. This is someone who called day in and day out.
1: Somebody sent letters. They knocked on the front door. They had their agent call me.
2: No. You're hung up on the Browns part of this.
3: Yeah.
2: The Rams were so persistent in their pursuit of this player that they got the Browns to acquiesce. The Browns could have not wanted to trade Miles Garrett for a long time. They could have been telling the truth and been steadfast in their position that we do not want to move on from the face of our franchise. But they kept calling and they offered us something we can't refuse. They gave us the Godfather offer that we could not refuse.
3: Yes, but Smalls, the Browns never gave the Rams any indication since 2022, let's say, that they were not willing to move on, like that they were saying stop call. They could have easily said, if you don't stop, we're going to call Schefter and tell him to report this.
1: But they did say that, though. They gave him a brand new contract after he had a trade demand last offseason and stroked the check for a signing bonus.
3: But
1: why would you give a player a signing bonus and a brand new contract

0: if you wanted to trade him.
1: Why would you adjust it now if you do, if you wanted, didn't want to trade him?
0: Yeah, okay, that's cool, but you still gave him the money last year.
1: Which was ridiculous. Ridiculous. Well, you and I both agree on that. They should have traded him a year ago. Trade him,
0: you wouldn't have paid him.
1: Lily in Rhode Island, listening on Sirius XM 80. Morning, Lily.
2: Hi, how are you guys?
1: Morning.
2: First things first, two things can be true. They did not want to trade him. They had to trade him. He's their best player. They want to get better. There's nothing more they can do but trade their best player to get better all around. They didn't want to trade him. They had to trade him. That's it.
0: I agree with that. I mean, listen, as great as Myles Garrett is, it's resulted in one playoff win. They got one playoff win with Baker Mayfield back in 2020. I think that's what it was.
3: Oh, you mean the last time Deshaun Watson was a good quarterback?
0: Probably around that time. But I guess my whole point is, unless you have the quarterback, all of what Myles Garrett brings to the table doesn't matter.
1: That's right.
0: And so this trade was about making sure they had ammunition to go after the quarterback that they want. We know owner Jimmy Haslam has a connection to the Manning family. He was talking about Arch Manning. He said in a presser that, yeah, I don't think Arch is coming out in 26. It'll probably be 27 or later. There's that. There's Dante Moore from Oregon. There's Lenora Sellers from South Carolina. I got to imagine that the Cleveland Browns are going to be swimming in those waters when it comes to who their quarterback of the future is. And they wanted to make sure that they stockpiled enough ammunition in order to do that. Maybe one of the key things that Shefty pointed out was in the 2027 draft, it's the Browns and the New York Jets as the only teams that have multiple first-round draft picks. Like, it's a good time to have multiple first-round draft picks. And, oh, by the way, they have an extra second-round draft pick in 2028. And they've got an extra third-round draft pick in 2029. So they'll have plenty of ammunition. They've got 11 total picks in 2027. They're going to get a quarterback in next year's draft. And they had to use Myles Garrett in order to do it.
1: Yep, I totally agree with what you're saying. They got themselves closer to a quarterback yesterday. They can get even closer. Just saying. I'll call San Francisco. I'll call Seattle. What would you give me for Jared Verse? He's awesome. Never played it down here.
0: Yeah, but here's the problem with that. And I'm glad you brought that up. Here's the problem with that. You got rid of one of the hardest positions to find in all of football.
1: Mm-hmm.
0: Why would you trade Jared Verse? You don't trade Jared Verse. You keep him because it's hard to find those guys.
1: Yeah, because you said, you got to find a quarterback.
3: But you already have the ammo to do it, and Jared Verse is young. He'll be on this timeline.
1: I know. I'm just saying.
0: You got two first rounders. If I've got to throw in a first rounder in 2028.
1: To move up.
0: And I've got to go on a second rounder in 2028 in addition to the two first rounders.
3: Do we got to do that?
0: Jared Verse, players like that are hard to find.
1: 888-SAY-ESPN is your telephone number to join the show. 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They better win the Super Bowl this year, right? 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So did Cleveland yesterday in making that trade, just like Granger, CeCe, for the ones who get it done.
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1: 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Game 1, Stanley Cup Finals tonight on ABC. Vegas Golden Knights against the Carolina Hurricanes. Two franchises built completely differently. We will talk to Emily Kaplan, ESPN NHL reporter, next hour about that. But obviously all the NFL trades are huge. How about Jimmy Haslam? Jimmy and D. Haslam, owners of the Cleveland Browns. I threw out there yesterday a new 30 for 30 idea. Pilot flying June. They're going to trade both Myles Garrett and Giannis in the same month.
2: Think but are they trading Giannis to the Cavs?
1: I don't think so.
2: No?
1: I mean, it's on the table. But can you imagine being an owner of a sports team and trading both of those guys in the same month? And actually, most people saying it was the right move.
3: For both teams?
1: Think about that. I still don't know that I'm there yet that it's the right move with Giannis, but it's going to happen. But think about that. Jimmy Haslam and D. Haslam, they're part, they have minority governorship of... or maybe majority soon, of the Bucks in the NBA, and they own the Browns. They traded Miles yesterday, and they're going to trade Giannis in the same month.
3: I'm trying to workshop a title for this.
1: Yeah, because Pilot Flying J is his company, so I'm like, I'm trying to come up with something. But there's...
2: Infamous.
1: I mean, that is wild to think in the same month. All right, who had the best day yesterday, team-wise? All of us, you two said the Browns. I'm totally okay with that. I said the Rams just because I think it's such a great message sent to fans. Corey in, and they obviously have a chance to win the Super Bowl. Corey in New York, listening on 104.5, the team. Morning, Corey.
4: Good morning. Is this the Ev that used to be Mike Golic producer?
1: Yeah, I used to be Mike. No, that's Evan Wilner, actually, as a matter of fact.
4: Oh, okay. Yes. Sorry.
1: We get confused a lot.
4: By the way,
1: Say it again?
4: I think Eagles won the day yesterday because now they don't have to go through the offseason and the season wondering if A.J. Brown and Hurts are not getting along or A.J. Brown isn't getting the ball. And also, I think, why is it the Eagles... quarterback receiver duos never get along, like DeSean Jackson and Michael Vick or McNabb and Terrell Owens, and it goes on and on and on. Why is it the Eagles that you see more and more and more?
1: Fred X, that's interesting. Thank you for the phone call. You started off weird.
2: That is interesting. I never thought about it that way. But
1: are the Eagles the franchise in the NFL that has had the most QB wide receiver drama?
2: They're up there. I'm having a hard time thinking of somebody else.
1: I mean, T.O. was doing shirtless sit-ups in his driveway over it.
2: Yeah, like...
1: Which I would, too, if I had
5: the Deshaun Jackson-Michael Vick one is completely wrong, though. Like, those guys never had any riffs. I don't know where that one came from.
6: Well, all Chip Kelly.
1: Jalen Hurts and A.J. Brown, obviously.
2: Yeah. Mm-hmm.
5: T.O. and McNabb.
1: And then
2: McNabb and Freddie Mitchell didn't get along either, right?
1: Yeah.
6: Does he count? He wasn't a number
2: Freddie
6: one.
2: No, still, come on. He was a first round pick.
5: Come on, my Eagles gosh. Uniform. Love Freddie Mitchell, but come on.
2: Okay.
1: I think it's Pat and Cam come up with a team that would have more QB wide receiver drama.
3: Let's focus on
1: the middle part. The first part was I was producing for Golic, which I would have back in the day. That would have been great. I'm not Evan Wilner. The last part about the wide receiver drama, the middle part. Is there an argument the Eagles won the day yesterday? Four teams made trades. Those are your four options. Did the Eagles win the day? They ended the drama. They put more pressure on Hurts now. I believe he can live up to it.
2: They're telling us it's addition by subtraction. The last high-profile team that moved on from their number one wide receiver was the Buffalo Bills when they traded Steph Diggs. They told us it was addition by subtraction. Turns out it ended up being subtraction by subtraction. So I don't know. I can't say that the Eagles won the day. We'll have to wait and see what they do with that draft capital because I just don't believe that Howie Roseman is going to sit on his hands while everybody in his conference, everybody around the league finds ways to improve by adding difference-making players.
1: Yeah, I think that's a very good point. I think the totality of this trade is... It feels
2: it's incomplete.
1: Like it's not just going to be the 2028 first. It's going to be what does the 2028 first garner you? Mark in Ohio listening on ESPN 1430. Who won the day with all the trades yesterday, Mark?
7: I'm a Browns fan. The Browns won the trade. Andrew Berry keeps fleecing everybody that he trades with. And second of all, Cleveland's not even trying for 2027. They're trying to win this year, and they will win this year. They got the easiest schedule of anybody in there.
1: Yeah, and listen, because you have an easy schedule doesn't mean you're a good team. We know that, right? But Smalls, the argument that you guys have made around the Browns winning the day yesterday, why specifically for you?
3: Because their number one goal, the objective of the exercise for them, is to find their franchise quarterback. And in what has been billed as a generational quarterback draft that's coming up, you armed yourself with some incredible capital to go out there and get that player. And you're not winning games with Myles Garrett. And we obviously learned from Adam Schefter that the Rams had been hunting him for a long time. They were desperate to make this move and capitalize on this window that they had with Matthew Stafford. And the Browns were able to take advantage of that and get not only the capital they need for the quarterback of the future, but a really, really good young player in Jared Verse that will be on that same timeline.
1: Vegas East with an answer as to who won the day yesterday.
8: Unsportsmanlike. It's clearly us. Obviously, besides being right on Myles Garrett, we have the fact that Michelle already despises the Rams. Hey. So if they don't win the title, in their own stadium, like, it's a complete and utter failure.
3: Totally.
8: The Eagles, like, Canty's gonna put Nick Sirianni in the hot seat if this goes sideways. We're gonna have the conversation about Jalen Hurts. Canty won't do it because he's still top five, not five. Right? Like, the Pats, if this goes sideways, Evan can be like, here's my QB rules. And then the Browns, you're a Browns fan, so we're not going to, you're the Browns, so we're not going to pick on you.
3: But also, we were right about the Browns, because how long have you guys been saying that they were going to move Myles Garrett? So again, you know, you're right.
2: Either the Browns are going to be really bad and have a top pick, which we would be right, or they already have their quarterback in the future in Shedeur Sanders, which we could be right. So, yeah, I mean, pretty much every way you look at it, our show won.
6: Also, Michelle and Canty, and probably Evan, even though he thinks a little more that Deshaun Watson is going to get a chance here, think that if he plays, he's going to stink, and you're going to be right about that, too.
3: Mm-hmm.
1: Why do I keep coming back to who's going to take a shot on Brandon Sorsby?
3: I have no idea.
1: If you're the Browns, now I'm thinking about that. Because if you're really smart, give up your seventh rounder. Go get him. Go get him.
3: You mean just when you're getting on the other side of a bad quarterback deal, you're going to mortgage your future for some off-field issues yet again at the most important position in team sports? Mm. That doesn't feel like a smart decision.
8: Also, real quick, and I know we have to go to break. Todd Monken yesterday says he has no interest in adding Brandon Sorsby. That's a slippery slope, he said.
1: He also said that Myles Garrett's going to be on the team, right? They also thought that they weren't going to trade Myles Garrett. So I'm not sure that we can believe everything that comes out of the Cleveland Browns camp at this point. We're on Sportsmanlike, presented by Progressive Insurance.
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2: It's not fair to the fans. It stinks for the fans. But I don't think they have any way out of this either. And when do we start the free Myles Garrett campaign? When do we start looking at a player this talented in the heart of his prime where we're thinking, do not have him waste away in a losing effort like we've seen with other players?
3: You were saying, Smalls?
4: He's free.
5: You broke him out of there with the rock hammer.
4: Shawshanked him right out of there.
5: And you sent him right to your L.A. Rams.
4: My L.A. Rams, sickening. Your However, Rams. This is actually great for me slash us.
5: Was that place that Andy Dufresne ended up buying a boat at?
6: Zihuatanejo.
5: Zihuatanejo.
7: Do you know that's a real place?
5: I did not know that.
7: I did not know that either until NBA reporter Rick Bucher told me that. This is true.
5: Where is it at?
7: There.
6: It's in Mexico.
7: No, come on. It's in Mexico?
6: Yes.
7: I would have
6: Where did you think it was?
7: Come on. Everyone would have thought either that's fake or that's so far away you wouldn't ever be able to get to it.
4: No, it is in Mexico. I'm looking at a map.
7: Wait,
4: right
7: CC has a big take on, if I'm not mistaken, on Shawshank that I found to be one of the great takes ever, except I don't remember it. Well, you had a take about the
6: boat.
7: The boat.
5: Yeah, why wasn't the boat fixed and in the water?
6: He's cleaning it.
5: Why is the boat still like he'd been down there for a minute?
4: Yeah.
5: Why is the boat still not boating?
4: Wait, I'm shushing my way out of here, and now I got to work on this boat.
7: Yeah, like the boat's supposed, Tim Robbins,
5: the boat's
7: Andy
5: supposed to be already set up.
7: How
5: you done went out of your way, got me cash, got me a bus ticket, all this other stuff, and you mean to tell me I come all the way down from Maine to southern Mexico,
4: yeah,
5: and you way ain't got here this boat in the water?
7: How we can you be the
5: you got a convertible car that you're driving along in, and you ain't got that boat fixed yet?
4: And I have to work on
5: it. Huh?
6: He's just cleaning it. It's literally right next to the water in the scene. Like, they're going to take it out.
5: Not,
6: there's a
5: the
6: rope
5: boat is
6: in
5: not
6: it
5: done. He's got the boat upside
6: he's,
5: down.
6: He's
5: it's
6: scrubbing it. He's scrubbing it. He's just cleaning.
4: So you would have liked Andy to the boat to be in the water and Andy to hoist his bag in, hop in the boat, and then to sail away at the end.
5: Yeah, just like, hey, dog, come. I'll meet you at the beach. Pick me up in the boat and let's roll. Let's have a yacht
7: Smalls,
5: day.
7: Smalls.
4: Love that.
7: Wouldn't one think that the same guy who found a way out of Shawshank within years could fix a boat?
6: We don't know that it's been years, just to be clear.
5: It wasn't
7: like the next day.
4: Well, hold on.
5: Exactly.
6: We don't know how long it's been.
4: Just because you can chip away at rock over time doesn't mean you could fix a boat.
7: I think it does.
4: No.
7: Completely
4: different skill sets.
7: I think that Andy Dufresne feels like one of the most self-sufficient people ever to live.
5: Or how about this? He made enough money from embezzlement from the warden.
4: Oh,
5: how about
4: right.
5: You just buy a boat that's ready to go?
4: You have the cash from the warden.
5: If you got the cash to buy a convertible car, you got the cash to buy a boat.
7: That's a good point.
4: These are good points.
5: What are we doing, Andy?
7: That is known
4: better
7: by
4: execution
7: many people.
4: Plan,
7: that's like the best movie. That's like the best movie.
6: Okay, per the internet, yeah, it was only a few weeks after Andy had gotten out.
7: Okay, but then the buying the boat. Hey, why is everybody trying to take down his bit here?
6: Bob, they're just trying to poke holes in it like the boat has.
7: But it's such a funny bit, and you guys are trying to do the specifics on the exit time versus the entrance.
6: Hey, it was a couple weeks.
7: The bit is a brilliant bit.
6: That's not a brilliant bit.
7: No, it is. It's like he's doing a stand-up routine, and then the audience is like, no, that's factually wrong.
6: Look, Andy Dufresne went through enough, all right? Let him build his boat
7: that's
6: on his own
7: whole
6: time.
7: Point. Is it the guy who crawled out of Shawshank couldn't fix the boat?
6: Didn't know
7: that's
6: what you were going to say
7: funny
6: there.
7: Point. What?
6: Didn't know what you were going to say when you started saying Shawshank.
7: What do you mean?
6: Never mind.
7: He crawled out of fields. What? Oh, I gotcha.
4: So if Myles Garrett Shawshanked his way out of Cleveland and got to L.A., a.k.a. the beach, is it only successful if they set sail?
5: So hold on. There's a conflicting report because they're saying it was a couple of weeks. I'm seeing on the internet that a year passed between when Andy escaped and Red met him down in Mexico.
4: A year?
5: Yeah. So, I mean, they're saying it's a year.
4: A whole 12 months passed.
5: A whole 12 months.
4: And I arrive and the boat is not fixed.
5: Yeah.
4: We've got some issues.
5: Yeah.
7: Well, how do we solve this?
5: Ain't nothing to solve. The movie's over. It's done.
7: Well, they want the information on it. I want the stand-up act. I like the stand-up act better than the information.
6: Who's Andy in Myles Garrett's case, then?
4: Who's the warden? Who got fleeced?
5: I mean, is the warden, who would be the warden? Kevin Stefanski? Ends up getting fired?
4: Huh.
6: Andrew Barry?
5: Andrew Barry's still there, though.
6: But he wanted to keep Myles Garrett, ended up having to give him away.
1: He's going to open his Bible and find a rock hammer in it.
7: You guys are still going with this? He wanted to keep Myles Garrett thing? Like, we're still going to do this?
4: Adam told us they did until Jared Verse was added to the equation.
5: So you're saying Adam Schefter is wrong?
7: That's not what I said. Okay. And I was really clear on this.
4: I mean, I have it written down here.
7: He altered his contract to make it easier to trade. He voluntarily passed on $30 million for now in order to get it later. And you're telling me the idea of trading Myles Garrett was never on the table until Jared Verse's name popped up?
4: But we don't know exactly when Jared Verse's name did pop up, because Adam said that the Rams have been calling the Browns about Myles Garrett since 2022. So how do we know that that wasn't floated in some capacity a couple months ago? Myles restructures the deal. They don't know if it's going to get done, but they're like, okay, this will be easier just in case.
5: I think it got real when Andrew Barry run the verses between him and Kevin Stefanski. The franchise fired their head coach that won two-time coach of the year, and they decided to reset the program by bringing in Todd Monk. And at that point, you're at an inflection in your franchise, and it just made sense to use Myles Garrett as an asset in order to acquire more ammunition in case your quarterback of the future is not on the roster. Mm-hmm. Because Myles Garrett has been your face for the last decade, and something about that has to change if the Cleveland Browns are going to contend for a division title and eventually compete for Super Bowls. So I have no issue with the Browns using Myles Garrett in order to get to their next franchise quarterback. You just hate it had to come to this as a result of a bad deal in trading for Deshaun Watson that was driven by ownership.
7: Do you think the Browns, the next, let's call it, how many years has Myles been in the league? Since 17, so 1, 2, 3, 4, 5, 6, 7,
5: 10 years.
7: 10 years. Do you think their next 10 years will have more or less wins than their previous 10 years?
5: Yeah, I think so.
4: You better hope so.
7: No, I'm asking more or less.
5: I'm going to say more.
7: More.
5: I'm going to say more.
7: So if the purpose
4: of
7: the...
4: Do you have the total?
5: It's less than 100.
7: Yeah, I have to get that.
5: It's less than 100. Yeah. They got a season in there where they didn't win a damn game.
4: Over the next 10 years, I'll go over two, because they're hoping to hit with the quarterback in this year's draft, which to me starts that timeline. And the other teams that you have to contend with in your division, Joe Burrow, Lamar Jackson, their timeline is different, obviously. So you're hoping to ascend at a different time than the opposition that you're competing directly against. So I think that you'll get more wins.
7: If you had to sign a futures contract with a team, in other words, you're betting on a team for the next 5 years.
4: I'm never going to bet on the Cleveland Browns.
7: Well, but here's
4: to have success? No.
7: Here's the but, though. Aaron Rodgers is the quarterback of the Steelers, which means one more year. Everyone seems to think if there's going to be a massive move in next offseason, it could hypothetically come with one of the other two star quarterbacks in that division, with Lamar and Joe Burrow.
4: Right, and we had speculated the Rams, which feels like that's off the table.
7: Why?
4: They have Ty Simpson.
7: Yeah.
4: They're already planning for the future.
7: Yeah, but they just turned Jared Verse into Myles Garrett. Turning Ty Simpson into a veteran quarterback is not off the board for them, right? Just because it's them. I'm just wondering if the future of the Browns, if you think they won the day, which both of you said they did, can be spun brighter than the future of the Ravens or the Bengals because of the uncertainty at quarterback long term for those
4: I'm
7: two.
4: Never going to do that.
7: Okay.
4: Because I...
7: So the laundry and the history of the organization matters, obviously.
4: I can sit here today and acknowledge that I think they did a very, very smart thing for the future of their organization. That does not mean that I trust them holistically to put it all together and win.
5: I'm still stuck on your question that you asked about
7: Andy Dufresne?
5: More or less wins over the next decade than they had the previous decade. The Cleveland Browns have won a grand total of 58 regular season games over the last decade of football.
4: 58?
5: 58. So 58 games out of a possible 165 regular season games.
4: Brutal.
5: Boys and girls, that's 35% of their regular season games.
7: Mm-mm. She'll take the over.
5: Oh, absolutely. I'll hammer the over.
7: Even by accident.
5: Hammer the over.
4: Totally. Totally agree.
7: Pat, one add-on here, please, if you may.
1: I didn't know that the Shawshank Prison, the filming location, was in Ohio. So Miles Garrett literally escaped from Shawshank.
5: Wait, what? Seriously?
1: Yeah, it's in Ohio. Mansfield, Ohio.
5: So they were saying it was in Maine, but it was actually in Ohio.
1: The filming location, yes, was the...
5: Wow.
1: What was it called? The Ohio State Reformatory. Mansfield.
7: Why'd you just say it like that? Like the Ohio State Reformatory. I don't know if Pat just changed his voice for that.
4: Hold on, let's see. How far is Mansfield?
1: Spoke normally.
6: I didn't hear that.
4: Mansfield, about an hour and 25 minutes from Cleveland, Ohio.
5: Okay.
1: Miles Garrett crawled all the way there.
5: Through a lot of brown.
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1: 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Somehow the Myles Garrett trade has become a Shawshank Redemption comp for us. Because Smalls years ago said, free Myles Garrett.
2: That's crazy.
1: Little did she know.
3: When we first started our show.
2: The first year of our show.
3: Yeah.
1: Yeah, little did she know that the freeing of Myles Garrett, sports-wise, was going to be to the team she dislikes the most and the team that her Green Bay Packers has to get over in order, along with basically everybody else in that division outside of Arizona, to get to the Super Bowl here. People are fascinated by the Shawshank revelation that the filming of the movie was in Mansfield, Ohio. That's where the prison was that they used for the filming of the movie. Charles, in Mansfield, Ohio, listening on Sirius XM 80. Morning, Charles.
4: Good morning. How are you guys doing?
1: Well, I don't know. It depends on what you're going to say next about this insight about living there. Tell us about this.
4: Well, you know what? I mean, Mansfield is not that bad. I mean, it really isn't. But I would like to give you guys an invitation to come to Mansfield. I know the director. He's a good friend of mine over at the prison, and I would pay for you guys to come and have a tour. I will take you all out to dinner, including my buddy Nuno. We don't want Pat here because he's dogging Mansfield.
1: Wow. He's all right. So the invite is there to tour a prison.
2: It's not just any prison, though.
1: It's the prison.
3: It's
1: the
3: a prison. Very famous prison.
2: Exactly.
1: And he doesn't want Shawshank. Pat was the one who discovered this. Pat, are you insulted that you have been uninvited to Mansfield, Ohio?
5: It's fine. I don't want to voluntarily go to Mansfield or prison.
6: No, hey, Pat, you can go on this remote as well. How are you, buddy?
1: I'm fascinated.
3: That's a very generous offer, though.
1: Yeah.
3: From Charles.
1: I don't know that we can take him up on this legally.
2: I'm not.
1: You're not in on going to prison?
2: I'm not organizing a trip to go to jail.
1: Some of the nights out you probably had with the Cowboys felt like that, I'm sure.
3: Where are you going on vacation? We're going to Mansfield, Ohio to go to jail.
2: I'm going to go to jail? No.
1: But it's the Shawshank jail.
2: Black man in America. I'm trying to stay out of jail.
1: Okay. 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
7: Hey, Evan, I've been trying to get a hold of you and be on this show ever since you left the other show. I don't know if you remember me from there, but...
1: I don't 100%, but maybe now I will when you tell me about jail, because we were talking jail here.
7: Yeah, my brother is a corrections officer there at the Mansfield Prison.
1: Look at all the hookups we have.
7: And the prison that they would give you a tour to is shut down, so you wouldn't be actually in prison.
1: Oh.
7: And I think the Browns actually won big time, and I'd love to see them trade first to get another number one out of this trade. It would be awesome.
1: Wait, I'm a little confused about something.
3: It's a lot there.
1: So the jail doesn't exist, but what are we getting a tour of?
3: But it's probably like Alcatraz, where the jail exists, but it's not a functioning jail. I'm assuming that's
2: what
3: they're saying.
2: Or maybe there's a new... version of the jail. There's a newer jail next to the old jail.
3: And because they have the famous connection to Shawshank,
2: exactly.
3: They keep it for tours.
2: Yeah,
3: because
2: I did see that they actually have a haunted house or haunted prison set up for Halloween.
1: Nothing are there just, prisons that aren't haunted?
2: Which I would have no interest in going to, by the way.
3: Do you like haunted houses?
2: I'm not opposed to haunted houses. I'm not opposed to it.
3: Evan?
1: I just want to understand, what does that mean you're not opposed to it? Would you go to it or not?
2: Yeah, I'll go to a haunted house.
3: It seems like...
2: My wife is in the spooky season.
1: She's into that?
2: She loves Halloween.
1: Wow.
2: And my wife has a custom-made pumpkin that lights up that she's had since she was born. And it's her most prized possession.
1: Oh, my God.
2: So she loves Halloween. Loves Halloween. Lives for Halloween.
3: We love Halloween on this show. We're already workshopping our costume.
2: She's already got the Halloween costume picked out for a little man. So, like, she's already got that done.
1: Ohausen?
2: No.
1: No?
2: Okay. No.
3: I also love how we have been workshopping a Halloween idea that we think is funny, and Evan's like, well, I'm going to be Danhausen no matter what.
2: Yeah.
3: Doesn't want to participate.
2: Doesn't want to fit into the group. Yeah.
3: Even though obviously we cannot reveal, but I came up with a pretty funny idea. And Evan's like, what about
2: Danhausen? It's a great idea, by the way.
3: Thank you.
2: Great
3: idea. That's pretty good, too.
2: Yeah.
1: Is Danhausen a bad idea?
3: It's not part of the group activity.
2: It's not really a group thing, yeah.
1: Okay. All right. We're going to get into the A.J. Brown trade. There's a lot of parts to it. The New England part of it, let's start now, because it feels like the Eagles part has become the juicier aspect of this. I think most people are just like, oh, well, yeah, A.J. Brown, Patriots, 2028 first, no big deal, whatever. Like, you just obviously do that. You reunite him with Vrabel. He's had extreme success with on and off the field. They have a great, seems like they have a great personal relationship. The young man, A.J. Brown, as a young man, dreamt of being a Patriot. Mm-hmm. That was his team. They posted all these little pictures of him as a kid wearing the Brady jersey. I don't know. Like, I hope it works as a Pats fan. I'm not, like, definitively sold this is going to be perfect. I mean, A.J. Brown's tenure with the Eagles ended in an odd way. Like, it just...
2: They won a Super Bowl.
1: That's not how it ended, though.
2: They're in the playoffs every year.
1: Yeah, I understand that. And you pointed out before anyone else how you thought it was odd that he was unsatisfied, his words, paraphrasing, but he basically put it out there, with the Super Bowl, that it wasn't as much of a reward as he thought it would be. Well, that's a red flag for me. Like, what is going to make you happy as a football player? Maybe it's just to be away from Philadelphia and Jalen Hurts. I don't know.
2: Or looking at it a different way, winning a Super Bowl is not enough.
1: So
2: I want to maximize my ability as a football player. I want to dominate my opponent, win my one-on-one matchup, be a productive player, and hopefully have my team in position to compete for titles for the foreseeable future. I understand how people are looking at it. I understand how it's been couched, but I'm just going to take the opposite end of the spectrum because of who the head coach is and because of the track record. A.J. Brown has had success with Mike Vrabel as his head coach. Ryan Tannehill was the quarterback of his team. His rookie year, they went to the AFC Championship game, and he was a 1,000-yard receiver. A.J. Brown is a 1,000-yard receiver every year he's been in the league, save one where he was hurt. Okay, cool. But every quarterback he's played with has been the better for it. Why would I think it'd be any different with Drake May?
1: In a way, you actually just confirmed my thought, just not with New England, that there is reason for concern, just not with that team and that coach. That actually confirmed my hunch that I'm lucky that Vrabel would be the coach and not someone else. We're unsportsmanlike.
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28: 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I'm Gabe Neitzel along with David Dennis Jr. And again, I did not see this one coming. David did not see this coming at all. Like, the other part of yesterday seemed like we knew for a long time, A.J. Brown, he's not going to be an Eagle anymore, right? The Eagles make all these moves for wide receivers. But out of nowhere, the Rams go and get the reigning defensive player of the year, the guy who broke the NFL sack record a season ago.
29: NFL, some jerks, man. What a bunch of bullies and jerks and mean people. In the NFL, right? Because the NBA Finals starts.
28: Yeah.
29: Tomorrow.
28: NHL Finals. Stanley Cup Finals Stanley tonight. Stanley Cup
29: tonight. And these jerks have taken over the headlines once again. You feel like, and I have no proof of this, you feel like it was on Roger Goodell's desk for weeks. And he just said, just wait. Just wait. We'll just drop. We'll drop the headline right at the perfect time. What a bunch of jerks, man! Bullies, Debo. The NFL is Debo for the rest of all the sports. Just a bunch of Debos running around. Something must be done to stop this.
28: I mean, can you imagine? Like the NBA. Like, okay, you've already taken Christmas from us. Like, right. You've taken over. Like, you went out of your way to play on a Wednesday. When Christmas was on a Wednesday.
29: Yes.
28: And now, before the finals, one of the biggest trades we've ever seen in the NFL drops. But no matter where you are, you can always listen to ESPN Radio on the ESPN app or SiriusXM Channel 80.
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28: 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And again, like, I feel like I can't overstate, David, like how shocking this was to me yesterday. Because at least I feel with most trades, and whether it's any sport, like when Giannis gets traded later this summer, assuming he gets traded, Like, we've seen that coming for a while. When Micah Parsons got traded last year, like, maybe it was a shock that it was to the Packers, but like that had been going on for a little bit with the Cowboys, and there was some dissension there. We had that last year with Myles Garrett, where he requested to be traded, and then he signed on the dotted line when they gave him one of the biggest contracts in NFL history, and it seemed like, oh, okay, he's going to be a Brown for life. He's not going anywhere, but here come the bleep them picks Rams to once again just say, we don't care. We're going to give away a young, exciting player in Jared Verse. We're going to give you a first next year, a second the year after, a third the year after that to get Myles Garrett in this. How surprising was this to you yesterday, the fact that Myles Garrett was indeed on the move?
29: I think this is Luka-esque. This has got to be, right?
28: Yeah.
29: This has got to be the football equivalent to the Luka Doncic trade.
28: At least they did it at, like, you know, 1 p.m. Right. instead of 1 a.m.
29: Right, they did an afternoon where we had our wits about us, and, you know, we weren't, you know, totally thrown off. We had to wait till the, like, 6 hours the next morning to understand exactly what happened. This hit like a bullet. And, this is as close as we're going to get with the way the NFL is constructed, with the way the trades are. You don't really get a ton of shocking trades like this. This is the NFL's Luka Doncic trade. And not just because of the shock value, because of the way that it just reshapes how we look at the league. Like, it changes the balance of power in the league by putting maybe the NFL's best player on maybe the NFL's best team and making a true legitimate, like, the Rams right now feel like the 90s Cowboys. Like, that's what I feel like I'm watching. Like, even as great as the Patriots were, it wasn't just like a three-headed, four-headed monster of superstars on one team. It was kind of Brady and a real well-balanced team. You know, superstars here or there. But this feels like legitimate superstar power in the NFL in a way that we just do not see that often anymore.
28: Well, and it's so amazing how quickly the narrative can change for the Rams, right? Because they go out, and it's almost like everybody had already forgotten that they used one of their first-round picks to go get McDuffie to play corner for them, and then they sign another corner. Like, they were still pretty aggressive, but because they drafted Ty Simpson, maybe the Rams aren't all in, David. Maybe the Rams are just kind of happy with where they're at. They made the NFC Championship game. They think, well, they put that to rest yesterday because they made the most aggressive move that anybody could make this offseason and going out and getting, calling him the best player in football. It can feel, because he's a defensive player and we focus so much on quarterbacks and the rules focus so much on offense and quarterbacks. I don't think it's an over exaggeration. I think it's just an accurate statement from you that he's the best player in football with what best he did a year ago. I mean, can anybody else who's not, like, can casual fans tell me another player on that Browns defense?
29: Yeah,
28: like, didn't matter because he just went out there and set the sack record with not a ton of help.
29: Yeah, I mean, I feel like, because I mean, there was an argument at one point that this dude should be MVP on a 4-win team.
28: Yep.
29: Right? Like, that's, I mean, I'm trying to see. He didn't get any MVP votes, but I remember there was a conversation at one point of, like, should we just give it to the best dude? Like, when the MVP is that close, should we just give it to the best dude? And, oh, by the way, he's going to join the MVP. Like, that's what, like, you have the best player in the league and the MVP on the same team, and they're different people, and maybe the best receiver in the league to boot. Like, this is we don't have any super, like, this is the Dodgers. They're the Dodgers. It's the Dodgers and the Rams, and they're within like 5 miles of each other. And that's what we're looking at.
28: And apparently they were very persistent wanting to get this deal done. So Adam Schefter, after this broke, because again, it broke at a normal hour yesterday.
29: Right.
28: So Pat McAfee's doing his show. Schefter jumps on, and ESPN senior NFL insider told Pat McAfee and everybody yesterday, the reason this deal got done, it was the Rams' persistence with the Browns.
1: The Browns are adamant all along. Like I told you an hour ago, we're not trading him. But the Rams began pursuing Myles Garrett. They kept pursuing Myles Garrett. They didn't stop pursuing.

0: They traded for Matthew Stafford that year. And now, in the year that the Super Bowl's back at SoFi, they're trading for Myles Garrett.
1: And the approach by the Rams is just so unique in the NFL, because those draft picks, those young players on reasonable contracts, the lifeblood of a lot of these teams, especially if you're a team where you mentioned the star power the Rams have. Mm-hmm. The impressive thing to me is that the Rams have been able to turn these draft picks into proven talent that are on high contracts. Now, they had the 5-12 year a couple of years ago, right? Because they had to get right from the salary cap from the last time they did bleep them picks. And they're going to have to do that again in the future. But if you're Les Snead, if you're Les Snead and you're looking at your team, okay, so I had a quarterback, yes, he's the league MVP, but he had to have epidurals in his back.
2: Yeah.
1: And who knows, that could be a ticking time bomb. Who knows how long he's got? I've got a coach that seemingly every other year has a flirtation with some television network about leaving coaching and going into TV and leaving behind the stresses of coaching. I've got, you know, Davante Adams is a free agent at the end of the year, and he's a good player. Yes, you're going to have Puka Nacua locked up, but you kind of look at the core of this team, and it's not like, oh, I've got a five-year window here. No, let's go and try to win another one either this year, next year, what have you. And that's, we see NBA teams do this. We see MLB teams do this. But rarely do we see the teams in the NFL. The Rams have done it. It worked once, and he's betting Les Snead is that this is going to work again.
2: They trade so many picks that sometimes I wonder if the Rams know something we don't about, like global warming and the end of the world. Like I just like sometimes I'm just like, hey, like what are you doing here? You know what I'm saying? Like when those billionaires and they're like, they've dumped all their stocks, or they're like wait, what do you know that we don't know? Like I just really feel like the Rams, like, blink twice. Just let me know so I can just start doomsday prepping. Because I just start to worry that when you just get rid of all of your future, I just worry about these things, and it makes me a little nervous. So just, can you just, like, let us know, give us a hint about what's coming? Because you're in L.A., I don't know what's going on. Just let us know.
1: Well, I mean, they drafted Ty Simpson. Does that make you feel any better? Because obviously that's a plan for the future.
2: That is
1: that's a plan.
2: You know, it may be a red herring. I don't know if they're trying to throw us off the scent. but if, like, the day after the Super Bowl, the meteor hits, I'm going to be like, the Rams knew all along.
1: The Rams knew.
2: They knew. They knew what they were doing. I'm just saying. I'm just conspiracy theory.
1: And tied look, to the it's, Rams. It's not because nobody else in the NFL operates like this. We see teams be aggressive and make, but we haven't seen other teams operate like this. And it just feels like if more teams did, it wouldn't work out the way it worked out. Again, the Rams got to have the one Super Bowl. And now, I mean, their odds went from, I think they were plus 800 yesterday to now plus 600. Right. Like, they are a heavy favorite to win the Super Bowl right now over at DraftKings Sportsbook. So, again, this was a team that was the favorite before this move. And then they got better. And now they're one of the few teams in NFL history to have the reigning MVP and the reigning defensive player of the year on the roster at the same time.
2: And they might get Aaron Donald. Like, what are we doing here?
1: Well, so the Aaron Donald thing, I guess I'm not as impressed with the Aaron Donald thing. Like, this dude retired 2 years ago for a reason. But he hasn't played football in 2 years, and he's 35 years old.
2: Here's an important question. Do you follow Aaron Donald on Instagram?
1: I do not, no.
2: Okay, but
1: there we go.
2: I have seen the videos.
1: I've seen the videos, though. David, I have, so I'm not completely blind to what he's posting on his Insta account.
2: This dude bench presses Volvos for fun, just out there, just doing what he does. Like, I look, the Rams, I'm not putting anything past this team, right? And Aaron Donald does not even have to be prime Aaron Donald.
1: Oh, no, and there's no way he could be. Do I think he can be an effective player? Do I think he'd be a fun story? Yes, but, like, there's a reason he retired, and there's a reason he hasn't played football in 2 years.
2: Right, but there's a reason that people are talking about him wanting to come back, coming back, too. Like, there's a value to that, and there is a value. I mean, this team, I cannot think of a last time we've had such a prohibitive favorite at this point of the year. Like, no. The Chiefs were kind of there just because of, you know, just because you have Mahomes, and you say we don't bet against Mahomes, but from a talent top to bottom, I've never known of a team in June before Father's Day in the NFL, we say, lock them in for a Super Bowl championship.
1: Well, so what's fun about this as well, because OTAs are going on across the league, so teams are getting together, they're practicing, there's media availability, you get to ask these coaches about this. So the reigning champs, who are not the favorites, the Seattle Seahawks, their head coach Mike McDonald was asked about the trade yesterday with Myles Garrett going to Los Angeles. Here's what he had to say.

0: Bro, I really don't care. I don't care. I just care where we're at. Not trying to be a chotch, but just don't care.
1: A what?
2: I mean, that's okay. I understand where he's coming from to an extent. I mean,
1: a what? I've never heard of that. I've never
3: Can
1: heard
3: you
1: that
3: say that on the air?
2: What I is
3: that?
2: I don't know. You played it, Devin.
3: I didn't know that was in there.
1: How would you play the clip and then say, can we say it on the air?
4: I was so caught off guard by that. I don't even
3: I'm
4: know.
3: I'm going to look it up.
1: I don't even know what that is. I don't even know what it is. I've never heard that before.
4: Urban Dictionary situation here.
1: I feel like it. I don't know. Have you heard it? Have you heard this before? Have you heard?
2: I do a local show in Milwaukee on 94.5 ESPN. I have heard my co-host Mark Chmura, who's a former NFL player, played for the Packers in the 90s for almost a decade. I have heard him describe, like, he's almost said it in the exact same context that Mike McDonald just did. Yes.
1: Okay. All right. Because Devin, my hand is hovering over the two Americas. I don't know if this is. I've never heard this word before in my life.
3: All right, so I think I spelled it correctly on Urban Dictionary. Chatche. It means an idiot, generally in a slightly amusing way. So I don't know if he's calling himself an idiot or not. Okay. But
2: he's saying he's not being an idiot.
4: Yeah,
2: yes.
4: We listen to it again.
3: Sure. Yeah, why not?
1: We can play it.
2: Wait, we can play it. And now we're going to double down?
4: We just want to know the context.
3: Yeah, play it again. Play it again.
1: Oh, bro, Devin really made the call. Care. Devin has made the call.
0: I don't care. I just care where we're at. I'm not trying to be a chotch, but just don't care.
2: he's not trying to be. I don't know if he was or not, but he's not trying to be is the key important thing there.
1: I think we need a call. I feel like I need a call. We need callers to help us explain.
3: Yeah, if you know what that is, call in.
2: 888-SAY-ESPN 888-729-3776. Please help us out.
1: Yeah,
2: I guess that's when I've heard my co-host Mark Chmura say it before. That was the context that I, because again, when he has said it, much like here, I'm like, I have no idea if we can say that or not.
1: Okay. Yeah, I guess. Sure. Whatever. I don't know. He totally derailed the conversation about what he was trying to say, which I guess, I wouldn't care either. Like, what are you going to do about it? You know? But
2: well, I mean, I understand caring about your team and focusing on you, especially right now during OTAs, but like eventually you're going to have to care. He's in your division.
1: Yeah, you're going to have to care. But like, it reminds me of LeBron when he was going to the finals when KD had joined the Warriors. He was like, I don't know, man. Like, I don't even know. Like, I'm tired just thinking about this. And game planning against this feels exhausting.
2: Well, we're going to continue to talk about this trade. But from the Cleveland perspective, do we think Emmett Golden knows what that means? Like, I'm not even going to say it. I'm still scared to say it.
1: Yeah, I feel like it too. Devin put the fear in our. He said, can we say it on the air and then played it twice? I don't know if we could say it. Coach said it. I don't know if we could say it.
2: Yeah, but right now I'm just going to leave it on Coach. We'll see if Emmett Golden knows what that means. And he will explain this trade from the Cleveland side of things. Because, again, it had to have been shocking for the Browns and their fans yesterday. We dive into that coming up next here on ESPN Radio and the ESPN app.
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0: The Cleveland Browns are sending defending defensive player of the year Myles Garrett to the Los Angeles Rams.
1: It wasn't going to happen here in Cleveland. Myles needed to go somewhere else.
2: You get a first round pick, you get two additional picks in the next coming years. Yeah, it's not the haul that they could have gotten, that they should have gotten, but at least you got a lot of something from Myles Garrett and moving on from him.
3: Obviously, losing a guy like Myles, he's impossible to replace. You know, that's the NFL too. It's a business, and we'll see how it works out for both teams.

0: Garrett ending up in Los Angeles, going from Cleveland and the Browns to the Rams. This is ESPN Radio, ESPN App, Sirius XM Channel 80. Gabe Nigel, David Dennis Jr. with you. To help us break it down, is Emmett Golden, host for us here on ESPN Radio, also at ESPN Cleveland. And Emmett, we are certainly going to get to the importance of this in Cleveland, the shock value, all those things. However, we played a piece of audio last segment where Mike McDonald, who was asked about this trade, used a word we were not familiar with. We're hoping you might be able to help us out. Let's go ahead and hear from the Seahawks head coach as he was discussing with the media the Myles Garrett trade.
1: Bro, I really don't care. I don't care. I just care where we're at. Not trying to be a chotch, but just don't care.
0: Are you familiar? Like, even though we have now played that sound, what, 3 or 4 times at this point, yeah. Devin has me and David, like, a little skittish because he's like, I don't even know if we can say that on the air. So we're just letting Mike McDonald say that word. I'm scared to say it. Do you know what that word means?
2: I can't say that I do on the surface, but mm-hmm. when I think of a tchotchke, it's like, what is that? A meaningless item, right? You know, like it's something silly that has no significance. So I don't know if he was going that route, but yeah, I guess that's something from his hood. You know, everybody got their different language and a different slang. I guess that where he's from, that makes sense, but I've never heard that before.
3: Emmett, very important follow-up. Have you yourself ever felt like a chotch in your life?
2: You know what? Maybe I have, and I just didn't know what to call. You know, I'm going to assume I did, but I don't know. Maybe I have been one before and just didn't know how to accurately describe it.
0: It's Emmett Golden, host here on ESPN Radio, one of the guys on the team for Game Night, of course, hosting Hammer and Emmett each and every Saturday morning here on ESPN Radio as well, but also in ESPN Cleveland. So, Emmett, it seemed like, you know, the hard stance from the Browns was, oh, Myles Garrett's going to be a Brown for life. Yes, he asked for the trade last year, but then he signed on the dotted line when they gave him that huge contract last offseason. How shocking was this trade to you yesterday in the fine city of Cleveland?
2: It was very shocking to me because obviously that was kind of publicly what you were hearing from the Browns. And I can tell you privately, that's what I was hearing from the Browns. And they were adamant. We're not trading them. We're not trading them. It's not going to happen. And they were so adamant, I believed them. I said, okay, I mean, it was different because typically you guys know how it is. When there's rumors or stuff out there, a lot of times teams don't really address it if it's nothing. But the fact that they came out so hardcore and was like, we're not doing it under any circumstance, it was very surprising that on June 1st, they made the move.
3: Well, how do you feel about the move itself? It got a load of picks. I think 11 picks in 2027. How do you feel about what the Browns got for Myles Garrett?
2: I think it's okay. I would have liked another number one. And it's been written that, you know, the Rams viewed Jared Verse as two number ones, which you could kill all that noise for me. I mean, I understand he's a really good young player, but two number ones, that's crazy. Like, you only get one number one for Myles, but he was worth two number ones. Like, I'm not trying to hear that. Now, if you want to say he's worth a first-round pick, he's young, he's cheap, I'll accept that. So really, you want to look at it, the Browns got two ones. I just felt like had they really let the league know that Myles was up for being moved, I think they could have got a lot more. But listening to Andrew Berry this morning, it sounds like Jared Verse was the biggest reason that Myles Garrett is no longer a Brown.
0: Talking with Emmett Golden here on ESPN Radio, host of Hammer and Emmett right here on ESPN Radio, host at ESPN Cleveland as well. So I guess, is that the reaction that you wish that they would have opened it up a little bit more? I mean, David kind of compared it, at least the shock value of, oh, I can't believe this just happened, to Luka. Now, I think everybody agrees that the Mavericks just didn't get what they should have for Luka mm-hmm. Doncic, and that's why they should have opened up the bidding process. Like, this is still a pretty good package, but do you think they should have opened it up and, you know, put out the sign, hey, come get him. He is available. Come get him right now to try to get the highest package they absolutely could have.
2: Yeah, to compare the two trades, I do think the Browns got more than what what Dallas did.
0: So 100%.
2: I'd be furious if if they kind of got the same type of return.
0: Like they would have got, it would have been like Devontae right Adams in a second round pick. Like that's the comparison I think I can make. Yes. You know, for what the Mavs got for Luka.
3: If you took Devontae Adams, if you took like one of his, if you kept one of his kneecaps in Los Angeles,
2: exactly. I would have liked to seen if they could have gotten more, because to me, the Browns were in the position of power. They have the all-time great, the future Hall of Famer, a guy that is considered the best player in the NFL that doesn't play the quarterback position. So I feel like the Browns were in a position of power, and they were so adamant that they don't want to trade him. So, okay, if you don't get three number ones for him or whatever, then he just is a Brown, you know? So that's the only reason why I was a little disappointed they didn't open it up. I get over things fast, you know? So now I'm like, okay, Miles is gone. I expect the Browns' defense to still be good, but not quite as good as they were last year. And I don't know how much, you know, if the Browns definitely didn't get better yesterday. I will say that.
3: So does this mean that the Browns didn't think they were going to be good anyway, but does this mean they're doing a full-on tank this year?
2: I don't think so, because I don't even know if you can trust the Browns anymore. They're adamant that Denzel Ward's not part of this, and I do believe if this was a full-on tank, they would have made all these moves before the draft, this year's draft, and got, you know, really at the end of the season, I think they would have just got a war chest of picks and just really started there. But over the last 2 years, they've done a great job in the draft and really adding some young core players. So I think they're trying to do two things at the same time. They're trying to rebuild without tearing it down to the studs, because the last time the Browns did that, they went 1-31 over a 2 year span, and nobody wants to go through that again.
0: Emmett, let's just jump into the future a couple of years. How do you think this trade is going to be looked at from a Browns perspective? Hey, this is what we needed to do. We got younger at that position. Yeah, it's tough to let go of Miles, but it just didn't fit with the window where we want to win. Or do you think it's going to be a regrettable move where they let one of the best players in franchise history go?
2: Well, I mean, it comes down to the quarterback position. You know, listen, if Shedeur Sanders is the quarterback, I would be disappointed if they decided he was the guy and they traded Miles, because I would feel like if you got your quarterback, then trading Miles is silly. Like, it doesn't make any sense. Now, if they don't believe that to be the case, and it kind of, I feel like, you know, they don't trade Miles unless they don't believe that the quarterback of the future is on the roster, then it just depends on if they get that guy. And they got to get the guy, too. You know, because if they think about, if you trade Tom Brady in his prime and you get back Baker Mayfield. Yeah, Baker's a good quarterback, but he ain't nowhere near, you know, Tom Brady and hasn't taken a team to a Super Bowl. So if you trade Myles Garrett, you got to get a guy from that deal and out of that deal with the quarterback position, or help find the guy at the quarterback position that's going to be here for the next 10 to 12 years. If that doesn't happen, then it's just another failed trade in Browns history.
1: Not trying to be a chotch.
0: Well, I'm not trying to be a chotch, Emmett, but, you know, we appreciate
3: whoa,
0: your time.
3: Whoa.
4: He said it.
2: Dump that.
3: Where's the censor button? Where's the bleep button? Jeez. It's a family show.
0: I have to tell that to Mike McDonald.
3: It's a family show, Gabe. Wow.
0: Emmett, we appreciate you, buddy. Man. Thanks for jumping on.
2: Hey, thanks for having me, guys. Appreciate it.
0: Emmett Golden, the ESPN radio host and a host at ESPN Cleveland as well. Joining us here on ESPN Radio, he's David Dennis Jr. I'm Gabe Neitzel. And again, we're trying to get to the bottom of this because, I mean, I feel pretty confident in saying this is quite possibly the first time an NFL coach has ever said that word into a microphone. Right? First time we've heard this publicly from a coach.
3: Or a human being.
0: So we want to know what that word means. Let's go ahead and hear it again from the head coach of the Seattle Seahawks.
1: Not trying to be a chotch.
0: All right, what does that mean? 888-SAY-ESPN, 888-729-3776. Let's go back out to Cleveland. We go to Nathan in Cleveland. You're on ESPN Radio.
5: Gentlemen, TLC told us exactly what a chotch is. It's a scrub, so it is definitely a two-America situation. somebody who is a jerk to be a jerk, someone who goes to the bar trying to put on a show, thinking they're all that and they got nothing. Mm. And that's really what it is. It's just a synonymous with a scrub. Another word I'm not going to use, but, you know, if you're at a bar and you're like, God, that guy is such a, you know what? You guys know what I'm talking about. But that's kind of what a chotch is. That is what the definition is. So he was saying, I don't want to be a jerk. I don't want to be a, you know what? But so that's where it is.
0: I guess even, you know, secondly here, Nathan, have you ever heard anyone say that word before you heard it from
5: Mike?
0: Okay, so you've heard that word before.
5: In Cleveland, we have an area back in the late 90s called the Flats, a bunch of clubs. We'd go up there, and you'd just see chotches galore. It would be chotches on parade, you know, missing too many buttons, too much chest hair, too much cologne. That's a chotch.
0: Thank you for your time.
4: Do we need to take any more calls? Because I don't want to get that word.
3: I don't know if this is an appropriate word or not. You need to run this up.
4: Gabe said it already, so I mean,
3: run this up the Disney ladder. See if it's. I think it's a Jimmy Pitaro needs to answer this question. I think this is above us. We need to figure out if this is a Disney friendly word to use. I don't know. Devin just opened the floodgates here as a producer, letting people say it all willy-nilly. He could have just said scrub. We could have just done scrub, apparently. Now I understand what it means when you say scrub.
0: Well, and Bubba was doing a little extra work behind the scenes. Like, Bubba, like I feel like the definition Nathan just gave us is kind of close to the definition that you found online versus the one that Devin found.
6: Yeah, that's right. One of the ones I found was, because Devin and I were spelling it a little differently. So the one I found C-H-O-T-C-H.
0: Okay.
6: And it says generic, well-dressed, slightly meathead-ish dude who only cares or knows about bars, chicks, or looking good. Gel, vertical striped shirts, designer jeans, and sleek black shoes are a must. In middle school, the word wore no fear and co-ed naked t-shirts. In high school, white baseball caps and all Abercrombie. In collared shirts, visors, undershirts, and cargo shorts. So they're huge football fans, but end up checking their cell phones more than paying attention to the games on TV. And they almost certainly received Scarface on DVD this last Christmas.
3: Oh, wow. Wow.
0: Bubba, specific.
3: Did any of those did you wear any of those outfits described there at any point in your life?
6: Cargo shorts, yes. I never had no fear, never had co-ed naked. I was not an Abercrombie guy at all. Okay. But I did have a lot of cargo shorts, yes.
4: explain a lot.
3: What is this? Like different colors for each short or what?
6: I mean, they were just a normal khaki color, but just probably like, you know, four to five, six, just to get in the rotation.
4: Yeah, rotate it up.
6: But I was definitely big on the cargo shorts for sure.
3: Okay.
6: I still feel like they should be popular.
0: I feel like you wait long enough, Bub, and everything's going to come around. Like, it'll make a comeback. Don't worry.
3: Wasn't there a Chachi on a show?
0: We got calls on this.
3: Wasn't there a Chachi on one of those shows?
0: Yeah, I think you're right.
6: Jay in California has to say about that.
3: Okay.
0: All right, let's go out. 888-SAY-ESPN. Jay in California. Jay, you're on ESPN Radio having a conversation I don't know if I can actually have.
1: Yeah. Not trying to be a chotch.
2: Good morning, what's up, gentlemen. Jay? Absolutely, you can have this conversation because it came from a family show. Happy Days. It absolutely was a chotch. So he just wasn't the Fonz. He was a chotch. Chachi got shortened to chotch. So you guys are good to go with chotch.
3: Chachi.
0: That's where this comes from? This comes from Happy Days?
4: According to Jay. I mean, there's multiple other people that think it doesn't.
3: Oh, wow. Okay. All right.
0: Well, I mean, again, it could be one of those, you know, a history lesson where, I mean, I've never seen Happy Days. I'm familiar with the show. I'm familiar with a lot of the concepts. Like, we've got a Bronze Fonz here in Milwaukee. Doesn't mean I've sat down and watched all the different episodes of Happy Days, but it could be one of those things that started there and nobody knows. That's why I guess some portions of the population use this word.
3: I'm going to say this. Mike McDonald's 38 years old. It's very weird for a 38-year-old to be referencing Happy Days. Just saying. Right? I'm just saying. It's a red flag. It's a weird thing.
0: But what if he doesn't know that it comes from Happy Days? He's just familiar with that word outside of the context, not knowing that's where it came from.
3: Not knowing the etymology of chotch.
0: Correct.
3: Now I feel like it's related to chachi. We can say it short for chachi. I feel like it's a thing to say.
0: It at least gives you plausible deniability if we actually can't
3: right,
0: say it.
3: Yeah,
0: like, this is where I thought it came from.
3: We're shortening chachi's name to chach. That's it.
0: Let's go out to Kurt in Montana. Kurt, you're on ESPN Radio.
7: Yeah, the subset of the people that can reference Happy Days and are still hip enough to know how the younger generation talks and use that word is extremely, extremely small. And Mike McDonald is such an exceptional person that he's the kind of guy that can handle both worlds. It absolutely comes from Happy Days. Chachi could not be Fonzie. He tried to be Fonzie. He did everything he could to be Fonzie, but he just wasn't the Fonz. Nobody could be the Fonz except the Fonz. And so I feel very strongly that that's what's going on here.
0: I'm starting to come around on that.
3: I feel like Kurt might actually be Mike McDonald calling in. That felt very
0: himself.
3: Very praise, high praise for Mike McDonald and his use of chach there a little bit too much, in my humble opinion.
0: Yeah, I mean, there was a very strong defense of Mike McDonald and his defense of that. Quickly, let's go ahead and go to our guy Mardi Gras Bob in New Orleans. What's going on? You're on ESPN Radio.
8: Well, yeah, gentlemen, pleasure to visit with you. Look, I have no idea what that means. And the fact that none of you guys knows what it means informs you that you are now one generation older than you thought you were when you woke up this morning. You're old men. I don't know what it means. Don't try to look it up. You're being a chotch doing that.
3: Well, I think it's so old.
0: Yes.
3: That's why we don't get it. I feel younger than I did before, because it's such an old reference.
0: I feel very confident that after hearing the explanation from a couple of callers, I'm feeling like 75% confident that yes, indeed, this came from Happy Days.
3: Yeah, I feel like if he'd have been like, I feel like I'm looks maxing or whatever people say, I'd have been like, oh, I feel old because I don't know what that means. But he didn't say that. Not mogging or whatever the other thing is, you know?
4: I'm just happy we're able to figure it out.
0: Yeah, know? We got to the bottom of it. And that's what we can do here on ESPN Radio.
3: That's what happens when you shun the censors, Devin, and just let it rip. Let all kind of foreign words and curse words just get on the air. Just let it happen.
4: Maybe Michelle should use this for her word of the day coming up on Sports.
3: Oh, maybe. Ooh. Maybe. Evan Cohen absolutely knows what a chotch is. He knows that.
4: Oh, yeah.
3: Sure.
4: If it was the one definition that Bubba read earlier,
3: I'm sure. I wonder if Evan has worn those outfits. He's been called a chotch before.
0: So you think they would get to the bottom of it a lot quicker?
3: They're good. He would know it immediately.
0: Myles Garrett, not the only perennial Pro Bowler who was on the move yesterday in the NFL. That's right. A.J. Brown going from Philly up to New England. We break that down. 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

0: Brown trade officially and finally has happened. He winds up in New England for a 2028 first round pick, a 2027 fifth round pick.
1: I find it fascinating that no other team swooped in. Nothing fell apart at the last second. This is one that was kind of in the drawer since the combine.
2: It's fairly exciting. I feel like A.J. Brown is a solution to a problem that did show up a little bit later in the year.
3: I think A.J. Brown, with his mentality, to me, it fits the way that Mike Vrabel is as a head coach.

0: Garrett. And this one, it just didn't hit as hard because, well, as we heard in that clip, kind of feels like since the combine, like even if it wasn't going to be the Patriots, this entire offseason, I've been operating as if A.J. Brown was not going to be a member of the Philadelphia Eagles because, well, they went out, they draft Mekhi Lemon, they make the trade for Dontayvion Wicks, they add Hollywood Brown. They're doing all these things at wide receiver because they knew that A.J. Brown wasn't going to be on the team. So the only question was, okay, is it indeed going to be the Patriots? Yes. Yeah. And then what is going to be the, what is he being traded for? First round pick in 2028, fifth round pick in 2027. I didn't think they'd get a first, so good on the Eagles for doing that. But this is, again, a long rumored thing. And Philadelphia's been, you know, getting ready for this moment pretty much since their season ended.
1: This is like the anti-Myles Garrett trade. And the fact that this is the one that we saw coming, right? Like, this is the one that we saw from the very beginning. And I'm happy that we can all move on. This has been, I've put this, Gabe, in the Giannis bucket of, like, I'm tired of the will he, won't he. I'm tired of the passive aggressiveness. And I never quite understood how this thing got so bad on the Eagles side, because it feels like it's more so just like a personality thing than like a fit or anything like that. And I'm happy they're moving on. But now, for me, the focus is on the Eagles, from my perspective at least, and the fact of, like, you have wanted to move on from A.J. Brown. He's wanted to move on. Now you got to, you know, sort of prove with the receivers that you have that you can have a functioning offense without this dude.
0: Well, it's interesting that you put him in the category of Giannis and you're tired of it and all these things, because it feels like a lot of people in Philly were tired of it. John Kincaid, host on 97.5 The Fanatic in Philly, he was on Amber and Ian last night, had an interesting way of describing A.J. Brown.
2: He was a great teammate. You're going to hear that all the time. You know what? He may be a great guy. He may be a nice person. And from the interactions that I ever had with him, I would say that would be my vote. Seemed like a really nice person. But I can tell you this, especially working in media, I have worked with some nice people that I like, but working with them was freaking exhausting. And A.J. Brown is one of those people. He sucks the air out of a room. He is an energy vampire. He's a guy who managed to take the Super Bowl champions, who were 4-0, and turn the entire storyline of the season into his disgruntlement, his desire to be traded, his desire for a new location. That's not a good teammate to me. That's not somebody who embodies team. That's somebody who embodies the disease of me. And I think that defines A.J. Brown and the end of his tenure in Philadelphia.
0: So hearing that from John Kincaid, hearing everything else that we heard out of Philadelphia over the last couple of years, I mean, I don't think there's any remorse right now, but could this thing blow up sooner than we think in New England with A.J. Brown? Or because usually when we see a disgruntled player get traded, at least for the first year or two, things seem to be great in the new place.
1: Gabe, you know what it sounds like? Sounds like A.J. Brown was a chotch. Just saying. Just saying.
0: Yeah.
1: No, sounds like that's how he's being described. But yeah, no, I agree. Like, this is one of those trades where it's not even just on the team that traded him that determines how the trade looks. Because I think A.J. Brown, Drake May, like, A.J. Brown does a lot of the things that Drake May needs from a wide receiver in terms of sort of that intermediate, sort of somebody who can, you know, cut a route short with good hands when you're in under pressure. Like, that release valve is going to do wonders for Drake May. And if you're the Eagles and you start struggling with this Jalen Hurts thing and these wide receivers you have, and you look over a few miles up and you see the Patriots and A.J. Brown is performing well, you're going to wonder, could we have done something to salvage this a little bit?
0: But, I mean, it feels like if they could have salvaged it over the last 2 years, they'd have done something to salvage it, no?
1: It just feels like they just, I don't know, it feels like they, like, it feels like one of those relationships where both sides just gave up. You know, it's like,
0: oh, 100%.
1: Like, y'all are kind of compatible. Y'all are fun when we hang out together. Like, we don't see the problem. Like, get over it. And they just couldn't get over themselves. And it got to the point where it was unresolvable.
0: Because you're 100% right. Like, with what A.J. Brown does, and it's not like he's turning 29. Receivers, like, when we talk about players in the NFL, sometimes it feels like once they hit 30, it's like, oh, no. well, what are you going to do with this 30-year-old player? I feel wide receivers are ones that can play into their 30s, have success. We talked about Devontae Adams earlier. He's one of those guys certainly doing that right now for the Rams. And his skill set is just so rare. Being as big, fast, and strong as he is, I'm with you in terms of how much this is going to benefit Drake May. And because in New England, they don't have the same... You know, they don't have a Saquon Barkley or a Heisman Trophy winner with Devontae Smith on the other side of AJ. Like, he's going to be a huge focal point of the offense. Seems like he's going to be happy. It's going to give your young developing quarterback an unbelievable receiver that he can trust. And in crucial third downs, hey, AJ's going to be over there somewhere. Throw it up to AJ Brown. I feel like this is a huge win for the New England Patriots, at least in the next couple of years, assuming AJ Brown is happy with whatever role he ends up with the offense that Josh McDaniels puts him in.
1: Yeah, I would imagine he should be, and it's a good time to do this when you can build around Drake May before whatever contract starts to kick in, and you can get the AJ Browns, you can get some better help around him. I think he's going to flourish this year, and I think it's going to be a little bit of like seller's remorse from the Eagle fan base, or they may just say this dude was dogging it with the Eagles for the last couple of years before he got to New England. But I think there's going to be a lot of new Philly people looking at what's going on with the Patriots.
0: NBA Finals, just one day away. How are the Knicks going to defend Wemby? What are the Spurs going to do with Brunson? We discuss that coming up next on ESPN Radio.
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28: 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And now, it's Rich Eisen.
29: All right, everybody. Welcome to this edition of the Rich Eisen Show here live on Disney Plus, the ESPN app, ESPN Radio, Sirius XM, Channel 80. Oh, man. What were we going to talk about in between games seven of the Western Conference Final and one of the NBA Finals? And it is basically the National Football League raising its hands and saying, hey, we're still here. And it has been nonstop. Right. And Albert Breer of Sports Illustrated's first up on this program in less than 20 minutes time to tell us what in the heck happened yesterday. And then we've got Alex Smith of ESPN and one of our favorites when he pops his head up to be up for joining shows like this one in hour three. Eric Weddle's joining us because I called him when he basically said Bryce Underwood can't play quarterback, as he set the University of Michigan fandom world on fire. And who knew that we would have Rams football to talk about with him by the time that he appears on this program in hour two. And then there's you at 844-204-RICH, number to dial. Chris Brockman, good to see you, sir.
30: Rich, good morning, my friend.
29: DJ Mike ED.
31: Good morning, Rich.
29: Nuts, good to see you. TJ Jefferson, the candle is lit.
32: What up, though?
29: Ah, lots.
30: Happy A.J. Brown Day.
29: Well, you know, it's kind of wild. June 1st, again, it's a date on the NFL calendar where you think, well, what's going to happen on June 1st? And June 1st is a date that the NFL has put together with its collective bargaining and the Players Association and the Management Council of the National Football League to come up with a date by which transactions can affect the salary cap in a better way for a team that's parting ways with a player. is just a shorthanded way of putting it. It's far more complicated than the way I did it, but I'm trying to be as simplistic as possible, that it becomes beneficial to a team salary cap-wise to trade a player away or designate that player as a June 1st cut, post-June 1st cut. And that's just a procedural thing that that occurs far earlier than June 1st. Many of the players that got cut back in March for the new league year designated a post-June 1st cut. They're allowed to go ahead and find a next place of business so they can continue their careers, and the teams can designate them in such a manner that's more beneficial to them, allowing them to cut them in an easier manner monetarily. Which is why yesterday was pegged as the day that the Eagles would finally trade A.J. Brown, causing Howie Roseman eventually start tap dancing like crazy from March all the way to this day, where he comes on a show like this one. Basically, I'll just tell you this. I'm not going to answer your questions. So let's talk about my answers to the questions I'll refuse to answer. Remember how he did that when he came on the show?
0: It was great. It was brilliant.
29: A.J. Brown's still an Eagle.
0: A.J. Brown is an Eagle.
29: Everything about Jalen Hurts is false.
0: Yeah.
29: So we were expecting that to happen yesterday. We didn't see the Myles Garrett stuff coming. I mean, we sensed that it was possible when they made in Cleveland a contractual maneuver to push a bonus payment to him to later in the summer as opposed to the spring, basically saying, hey, listen, if he's going to be paid this money, maybe it's for somebody else to do. So Myles Garrett happens, and then we go off the air, A.J. Brown happens. And what you've been waiting for, Christopher, Christmas on June 1st did in fact happen.
0: Huzzah!
29: And the trade is thus. The Patriots get a guy who's a nonstop 1,000-yard-per-season machine, and all it costs them is in next year's draft a fifth, but that first happens in 2028.
0: Great.
29: I don't know why. That's part of the reason why we'll have Albert Breer on the show. What's the thinking behind that from Philadelphia? Or Elliot Wolf of New England to say, yeah, not next year, year after. And that might be, again, because next year's draft, quarterback heavy, clearly Patriots don't need to deal with that, but it is very talent rich. And why would you give up a first round pick in that if you don't have to? Got it. So A.J. Brown now goes to New England, and Drake May has his beast of a receiver. He's got his clear cut number one in the middle of his career's prime seasons. He's got this guy, and he is coming to New England, and apparently the Patriots putting out him in a number one jersey, so they'll offend Cam Newton more than Julian Edelman, I imagine, because Jules is the stick.
0: Jules, yeah, can't give up.
29: And I can't imagine they're not going to give him Jules' sticks.
0: Nah.
29: And A.J. Brown is coming to New England to be wide receiver number one. And here he is showing up on Tuesday for work for the first time. You are out of your mind happy, and I don't blame you, because I understand if Drake May is this generation's Tom Brady, the guy that, again, you put all your trust in and is arriving in year two for a Super Bowl season that you didn't see coming. And he is clearly, you know, when you're 196 picks higher in the draft, expected to have that sort of result.
0: Yep.
29: But I'm only equating him to Brady in the fact that New England loves him, can't wait to see more from him. He's generationally talented.
0: Sky's the limit.
29: And you have to wonder, is this the Randy Moss in this equation? The beast of a guy outside the numbers who goes across the middle. And I understand that I'm equating A.J. Brown to a first ballot wide receiving Hall of Famer when those are unicorns.
1: It's Randy Moss.
29: Larry Fitzgerald is the next one. And we send our condolences to him about his dad passing away as well. Yeah. One of the nicest people I've gotten to meet, senior and junior. But you've got this guy in A.J. Brown coming to New England, and it's exactly what you want to do for somebody like Drake May. Give him a massive boost after he gives himself a massive boost. Give this team a ton of excitement around it after, you know, 3 months of not that. And you also can complement the run game, give this kid a new BFF. And on top of it, Romeo Doubs, Pop Douglas, and arguably maybe their best deep threat out of all of them, Keyshawn Booty. That is a quartet of receivers that you can go to battle with and go into this season saying, okay, Denver,

0: is actually still a lot of love. I love him. I love him to death. I want him to succeed and accomplish all the things that he wants to accomplish. I didn't truly understand why our friendship became the public of the center of everybody's attention when it came to football, because, you know, looking back on it, you know, we haven't been as close as we were a couple years now, but that didn't stop anything. Mm-hmm. You know, we still competed, we still pushed each other, we still led the team. So it's just kind of strange, you know, people just got so fixated on the relationship and wanted to talk about maybe from the history mm-hmm. of this place, but, you know, that wasn't what this was, mm-hmm. you know. And I'm gonna say it to you, I'm gonna say it on camera, I got nothing but love for him. You know, I want him to do well and accomplish everything that his heart desires. So.
1: Okay, great. So, wild. Jalen Hurts is scheduling a press conference in Philadelphia today specifically to talk about his relationship with A.J. Brown. Wait a minute. Hold a minute.
2: Yeah.
1: I'm being told that's... I wrote it down here. Never going to happen. Right. Okay, there it is. Never going to happen. We'll never know the answer to this question. Now, we might see some former Eagles throw stuff out there as...
2: Brandon Graham talked.
1: Yeah, yeah.
2: Brandon Graham said it.
1: The OG BG once let in that these two guys don't like each other.
2: Yeah.
1: So
2: I wonder why.
1: Here's the deal. Like, you can go on and speculate and tongue in cheek it and be cheeky about it. And
2: I'm not
1: here too. We hear too. It's this guy. It's that guy. They're falling out about this or
2: maybe
1: that.
2: Not a guy.
1: We will never know. This is not from Hurts, at least. Because he's going to get up there when he's available next time and be asked about this and just go, I loved him. He's a brother. We try to win. We did win together. I'll never forget it. We'll have that forever. I mean, it's going to, and then he'll give some sort of, you know, statement that sounds like it comes from either a chapter in the good book or a fortune cookie. And we'll get nothing from him on that. And then all that will be placed on this situation is a lid that will either percolate and boil because the new offense will miss A.J. Brown and it will then become a Jalen Hurts issue. It'll be Hurts because this is the guy who is now left there in an offense that does have different receivers, including Mekhi Lemon, who's in the offensive rookie of the year launching pad, certainly in the mind's eye of a lot of Eagles fans, excited to have had him drop to Howie Roseman for him to go up one spot and snipe him from the Steelers while they were talking to him on the phone.
2: Why is Philly calling?
1: Huh? One of my favorite draft moments ever.
2: Hang up.
1: And 100%, it's now on. This has been a narrative, I'm sure, that has been prepped for the longtime listeners and first-time callers and columnists and opiners, and it's been prepped in anticipation of A.J. Brown being shipped to New England. That Jalen Hurts, new offense, they're going to put him under center more. Is he going to be more comfortable? Who's his go-to guy? Devontae Smith, you're now on the clock. You're now wide receiver one. Who is wide receiver one? Are they going to name it and that sort of thing? I mean, just keep going on and on. Saquon can run to the rescue. Where is that going to be? Offensive line, is that going to be up to speed? Can they all put it together and now be the Philadelphia Eagles in the every other year situation where they're dynamite, unbeatable, winning the division again, and going on a Super Bowl run? Because Jalen Hurts, when the chips are down in a Super Bowl run every other year, it seems, he plays the best he's ever played. And certainly in the biggest games. You can't say that he's under the most pressure in the National Football League because he doesn't feel it. Or at least doesn't show that he feels it. Because when the chips are down and the Super Bowl is going down, he plays so well, you could consider him for MVP when he loses to Patrick freaking Mahomes.
2: Correct.
1: So let's see But A.J. Brown being gone, 11 being gone, means it's now Hurts. But he's used to it. It's Philadelphia. Every quarterback that plays here better be used to it. You know? And you know Sirianni will shine it off. And it'll all be shined off. And then if you put the Eagles schedule up before we throw to break and get Albert Breer here to talk about all of this. You put the Eagles schedule up and you see. It's going to be on against Washington and then at Tennessee. Whole country will just let everybody else take the center stages on a Wednesday or a Thursday and then a Friday and then a Sunday and then a Monday. And then the next week on a Thursday and on a Sunday and then a Monday. And then the next week on a Thursday and a Sunday. And then
3: let's go.
1: Monday Night Football week 3 at Chicago. All right, the team that came in and punked A.J. Brown and Jalen Hurts and Saquon and everybody else the day after Thanksgiving last year, with everybody looking at them as the ascending team. And then the week after that, in comes Myles Garrett in his fresh new horns.
2: I can't believe that's a real sentence.
1: To go at Jalen Hurts in week 4. That's the way it'll start for the Philadelphia Eagles. Call me interested. Now that A.J. Brown is a Patriot. Let's take a break. Phone lines are all lit. I love that. That means you like us. Or you don't and you just want to yell at us. Either way, we're happy for the engagement. Albert Breer's next. This is the Rich Eisen Show on the first Tuesday of June. 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

0: Albert Breer here on the Rich Eisen Show. Our radio audience has just returned. Okay, so you said just moments ago on our TV only, just to recap, that the Rams and Browns started talking with each other in March, right?
1: Yeah.
0: So first things first, were the Rams the only ones talking to the Browns? This wasn't like a Luka pocket listing, right? Like this was,
1: no, I mean,
0: what was it here?
1: Yeah, here's what I would say is, like, I think teams check in on these things, and that certainly existed. I think the relationship between the Rams front office and the Browns front office really helped here, in that, like, the first answer the Rams got was, no, we're not doing that. And then the Rams come back and sort of stick with it. And I think, you know, what they were willing to do when it was, you know, purely a draft pick situation and not a player involved. And sorry about my phone ringing there, Rich. Okay. When it was purely just a draft pick situation, that showed the Browns, like, yeah, the Rams are really serious about doing this. And no, we're not going to do it for just draft picks. But I think they showed, like, that this was something they were going to stick with and that they were going to kind of try to keep working through. And I think, like, by the time they got to the draft, the Rams were pretty freaking confident that they were going to be able to find a way to get this done. At the same time, I think at that point, the Browns were probably thinking, we're still not trading Myles Garrett, you know? So, like, I think it's just sort of been a process of one team really wanting the player and the Rams really wanting Myles Garrett. And then also, you know, on the flip side, the Browns, you know, sensing the seriousness and how the Rams were approaching this. And then internally, sort of setting parameters for what they would be looking for, which there were three principles that they were working off of there. And then, you know, once the Rams met those parameters or those principles, going forward and finding a way to hammer a deal out.
0: All right. So then just taking a look at between March and, you know, the draft.
1: Yeah.
0: There were a couple of moments that now look potentially like big fat breadcrumbs, Albert, and I want to get you on. Because if I'm not mistaken, the Rams were interested in a proposal where you could get far more leeway in offering a certain number of first-round picks for anyone in a draft, that suddenly the Browns went ahead and proposed to the league that got shot down that you could use first-round picks from here to Kingdom Come. Was that born out of this conversation, do you think, where the Rams are just offering draft choices and they wanted to just keep going up and up? Albert?
1: The timing's interesting for sure. And I do think, like, the contract adjustment gave them flexibility to move them. There's no question about that. At the same time, I don't think the Browns were ever going to move Myles Garrett just purely for picks. I told you about, like, there were three principles, right?
0: Yep.
1: Like, the three principles that Andrew Berry and his team were working off of. The three principles were, number one, if we're going to do this, it has to serve both our short-term and long-term best interest. So that's number one. Number two, as part of the short-term equation, we need to get a player back that is a premium player at a premium position on a cost-controlled contract. So has to be a pass rusher or a corner or an offensive tackle, somebody in a premium position who is still on his rookie contract, right? And then the third piece was, we need to get premium draft capital on top of that. And so I know it looks interesting, at least, and it would promote the conversation if you could go to four or five first round picks or whatever that would be. But just as the Rams became more serious about this and showed their seriousness in what they were trying to do, the Browns really settled into a place where it was like, we need to get a known commodity in here, and we want to get somebody who can help us right now. And we need that somebody who can help us right now to also be part of our long-term future, which very clearly Jared Verse will be.
0: Yeah, he checks those boxes. No question about that. And then another breadcrumb, potentially, the whole Ty Simpson drafting and how
1: I think I told you.
0: Well, you did. You dropped this breadcrumb when we were here the last time talking that you know, hey, Simpson's getting drafted now, so because yep. they're you know, Les is sitting there confident about not needing any first round picks in the immediate future for a quarterback. You check that box and it clears the path a little bit more to go get Myles Garrett. Is that, you drop that breadcrumb, pick it up, man.
1: Right. So yeah, I mean, I said it at the time and I had some knowledge of some things, and I would say, you know, I remember everybody that back then saying like, what are they doing? They were 4 points shy of making the Super Bowl in Seattle's house against a Seattle team that crushed the Patriots in the Super Bowl. And that game would have been held in Los Angeles if it weren't for the funky 2-point thing with Zach Charbonnet, right? Yep. During the regular season, you're that close. Why are you doing this? Why are you spending the 13th overall pick on a guy who isn't going to help Matthew Stafford win a championship right now? That was never the way the Rams were thinking about it. The Rams were looking at it and saying to themselves, if we take care of this now and we really like this quarterback, they like the quarterback more than just about anybody else. If we take care of this now, that gives us flexibility to use our future draft picks in any way we want. And if they don't get their quarterback there, Rich, that thing is going to be hanging over their head, because they're, remember, those picks are probably not going to be very high in the order, right? Mm-hmm. So, you know, it's not like a bad team saying we got to hang on to this pick because it's going to be the 5th overall pick. The Rams had to look at it like, if we don't do this now, we might need a combination of all of these different picks to go and get our quarterback of the future. So we got to be really careful about what we spend. But if you get your quarterback now at 13 overall, now you're freed up to do whatever you want with all of those picks. And it was a huge part of the equation for the Rams. And it set the stage. And I've talked a bunch over the last, you know, couple of weeks about Howie Roseman using June 1st to his advantage, right? Mm-hmm. Like, and that wasn't a fortunate situation for the Eagles, but it did at least allow for them to sit there and wait to see if somebody's situation somewhere other than New England materially changed, and that and where somebody would offer something over the top for AJ Brown. It was the same sort of thing here. It's not fortunate that you got to wait till June 1st to get Myles Garrett on your team if you're the Rams, but the fact that like they were going to have to wait for June 1st meant they couldn't use a 2026 pick as part of the deal. So why not use that pick now to get your quarterback? You weren't going to touch it as part of the Myles Garrett trade anyway. And then you've got all those picks in the future to include as part of the deal. And, you know, obviously it worked out for them that way.
0: Albert Breer here on the Rich Eisen Show. And then how much did Garrett play into this? And again, I use it, his name, just the last name, because that was the way it was. His name was thrown to Todd Monken a couple weeks ago after an OTA saying, hey, still haven't had a face-to-face with Garrett. And he's like, who, Miles? As if we were just like, yeah, no, Leif, Brad, you know,
2: Miles?
0: Jason.
2: Miles.
0: Like, no, there's other Garretts that we're trying to talk about here. And he wasn't there. Did the Browns basically, because if this thing's been percolating, stay home. Did they tell him to stay home? Was there, was this a trade demand that was far more silent than his last one that was in play here? What's up with this, Alex?
1: So today's June 2nd, right?
0: Yes, can confirm.
1: So Myles Garrett got back from Japan and Korea, I believe, on May 26th. And that was all like preordained, right? Mm-hmm. And by then, the Rams, the Browns were ready to communicate to Myles what was going on, right? And so at that point, it's basically like, well, if this is moving down, if this train is moving down the tracks, there's no sense in you showing up to this week of OTAs, you know? And so he was on a pre-scheduled trip, which was what he was planning on doing. And that train is coming down the tracks. They communicated with him. Myles flew to Cleveland on Friday and sat down with Andrew Berry and Jimmy Haslam on Saturday, where they informed him they didn't inform him of the trade. They'd already informed him of what was going on, but they had, you know, one last meeting, and it was very amicable. Look, I mean, I think the people inside the Browns organization, Rich, they view this as trading a Jim Brown or an Otto Graham.
0: They like, should. We were talking about Reggie White yesterday, Albert, and I know that's what upsets Browns fans too.
1: Yeah,
0: but they also had to get Miles's approval. I imagine, you know, the minute that he knew it was the Rams, he probably just gave a pre-approval, right? Hey, you're pre-approved, you're trying to buy a house. You're pre-approved. You get the best rate, whatever, you know. Done.
1: Yeah, but the point is, you don't do this without talking to a player like that.
0: Right.
1: You know what I mean? Like, so you have your early talks, and those are conceptual talks, and like when it becomes real, and you know when you have the opportunity to talk to a guy, and when the time is right, you have that discussion with them, you know, and so I can tell you this, like, you know, to Andrew Berry, to Todd Monken, who, by the way, I think people forget was with Myles Garrett in Cleveland in 2019. So it's not like they've never crossed paths before.
0: Right.
1: He was the offensive coordinator under Freddie Kitchens that year. You know, to Jimmy Haslam and his family, it was all incredibly important that this was handled the right way with an all-time great player who they hope will retire a Brown, you know, will go into Canton. I know you don't wear a hat the way you do in baseball, but we'll go into Canton as a Brown and we'll have his name up in the stadium someday. You know, all that was really, really important to the Browns.
0: All right. So I'm already in advance. I'm looking at the clock right here. Can I get you to the end of the hour, Albert? Or you got something you got to do?
1: Sure. Okay, great. Sure. Yeah.
0: Because we're going to take a break and talk AJ Brown.
1: You got it.
0: For this, you know, conversation here, why did this happen? Browns fans are kind of like, really?
1: Mm-hmm.
0: But I understand you read the writing on the wall. If you're Andrew Berry, personally, I thought they should have done this the first time he asked for a trade. But I understand when he's so open like that, it could potentially kneecap you in terms of what you can get in response. Although if you throw Myles Garrett out there for everyone to go, you know, wow you, I don't know if that really would have kneecapped them. But at the end of the day, why did this happen? I think Browns fans are still kind of a little bit turned around on this result, Albert.
1: So I think, number one, the Rams' persistence is like a huge part of it. Like they actually initially... they initially called the Browns. This is going to sound crazy at the trade deadline in 2022. That was the first conversation the Rams had with the Browns.
0: 2022? Did you see the right year there?
1: Wow. Yeah. And okay. So it's wild, right? Like, but that was the first time that conversation happened. And then, you know, this time around, they just kind of kept chipping away at it. So that's a huge part of it, right? Like that this was very real the whole time. You know, and then I think, you know, from the Browns perspective, as I see it anyway, I mean, look, like I think there was a pivot there 13 months ago with the Travis Hunter trade. And the core that Myles Garrett like came up with, you know, and the guys that he went to the playoffs with in 2020 and 2023, that core had aged out and they needed to get younger. And the Deshaun Watson trade had taken such a chunk out of their ability to build youth into the roster that they just needed to get volume of picks to get younger across the board. So they trade the pick that became Travis Hunter. And last year, they put together what I think is a really good rookie class. And Carson Schlesinger is Defensive Rookie of the Year. Mason Graham, you're aware of how good he is. Harold Fannin, good young move tight end. Two running backs, Dylan Sampson. And, of course, Quinshon Judkins. And then the two young quarterbacks. And then as a result of the trade, they have three top 40 picks this year. They turn those into Spencer Fano at tackle and two receivers. And Casey Concepcion and Denzel Boston.
0: Well done.
1: They've now set this up where you've got like this group of 22, 23-year-olds. And I think you have to ask the question is like, where's Myles Garrett going to be at? What's his trade value going to be when these guys all come of age? And when we have our young quarterback, whoever that winds up being, whether it's Shadur or somebody else in place.
0: And you got to pay
1: that
0: him.
1: That doesn't happen until 28, say. Or 27.
0: Yeah.
1: Now, like, are we in the back end with Miles? They don't believe that. They think he's Bruce Smith or Reggie White from a longevity standpoint, or will be. But it's just a lot to it's a lot to consider. And for them, it was we can really supercharge the rebuild if we add a young player like Verse, and now we have two firsts in 27, two seconds in 28, two thirds in 29. They effectively have 12 top 100 picks before we even get into the comp pick formula over the next 3 years now, in addition to adding Jared Verse, who from an age standpoint lines up with all the young guys that they have on board.
0: Well done. Thank you, Albert. Let's take a break. We'll come back. We'll talk AJ Brown. Who says the NFL gives you nothing to talk about on June 2nd? That's next. 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

0: So you're going with him then again?
1: Albert Breer back here on the Rich Eisen Show. All right.
2: Big Dove's not trying to like ruin the Cowboys season. Right? He's just trying to keep the sideline clean there, keep his guys out of trouble. Attaboy. You know?
1: All right. So in the minutes I have remaining with you, let's talk about the A.J. Brown trade. Yep. Why 2028 first round pick? What was in the fifth round this year? What's with the compensation?
2: Well, interestingly enough, it wasn't the Patriots and Eagles that came up with that concept. It was the Eagles and Rams. And this was sort of, I think, part of the trigger for the Myles Garrett trade is like that the Eagles and Rams went way down the line on an AJ Brown trade. The Rams had some concerns over the knee, but I think the bigger piece of this was they would have had to do a corresponding trade of Devontae Adams out of Los Angeles. They couldn't thread the needle on pulling off that double. So they pull out, but you know, Howie really wanted a one. And so the compromise that they had come to was to include a 2028 first round pick as part of that. Now, Howie's done this before. 2 years ago, he traded Hassan Reddick, and this would have been in March of 2024 for a 2026 third round pick. That was the Jets' third round pick, which wound up becoming Markell Bell, an offensive tackle in Miami, from Miami. And that freed the Eagles up to move their third round picks for Jalen Phillips. And then Jalen Phillips leaves and they use another third round pick that they got as a comp pick for Milton Williams to replace him with Jonathan Grenard. So this is sort of like one of those sliding doors things with the Eagles and Howie. And I think it's an advantage that that Howie has because of his job security, in that there are a lot of general managers that won't trade for a pick 2 years out because they don't know if they're going to be making that pick, right? And I think this is one of the inherent advantages the stability gives you. And there is a cost to it, of course. Like if they were to use that first round pick, if the Eagles wind up using that first round pick, you're talking about there's 2 years in there now where neither that player nor AJ Brown is on your team. But it was a creative way for him to get the value that he wanted in the AJ Brown trade.
1: All right. And, you know, I know this could fill an hour, let alone the 4.5 minutes I have left with you here before we have to say goodbye to the radio audience. Why? What, you know, I know that this is one of the greatest mysteries. What in heck happened with AJ Brown in Philadelphia to cause this to happen, Albert?
2: I think AJ Brown's personal frustration. Personal frustration with the quarterback, personal frustration with the offense. And I think, you know, what happens in a lot of cases like this is sometimes we expect guys to be the ultimate competitor when it comes to team performance, but I think they can shut it off when it comes to individual performance. The reality is all these guys are concerned about their legacies and how they're going to be remembered and all of that different stuff. Mm-hmm. And, you know, I think back to Tom Brady at one point saying that he was the most miserable 8-0 quarterback of all time because he didn't think he was playing very well, right? So, like, these guys are competitive in that way too. And I think over the last year, AJ Brown felt like he was being held back, felt like his numbers were suffering because of how Jalen Hurts plays the game and how the offense is built around Jalen Hurts and all that different stuff. And so I think that frustration, which has existed for a couple of years now and boiled over last year, had kind of reached the point where, you know, the Eagles just said, we can still get good value for him. Now's the time to do it. And I mean, they telegraphed it the entire offseason.
1: Oh my gosh. Yeah. Like, there's no doubt. I mean, and it's just interesting that the Rams were the ones to potentially be aggressive enough to prevent the inevitable conversation with the Patriots. But again, so you just, I know it's an hour conversation, not now, 2 minutes.
2: Yeah.
1: He and Hurts just had a falling out. Like, what's the scoop?
2: Yeah, I mean, I think it was just frustration. I don't think it's personal frustration. I think it's professional frustration. And maybe the way their games once matched up didn't match up anymore. And, you know, I think from that perspective, it was time. You know, and again, like the trade for Dontavian Wicks, the signing of Hollywood Brown, trading up for Mekhi Lemon in the draft. They've been preparing for this for some time. And I think, you know, like, here's the other piece of it, Rich, is when a player is unhappy, like AJ Brown was unhappy, other teams know it. And when a player is as accomplished as AJ Brown is, you really don't even have to shop him. You know, like teams will come to you. So that had happened over the course of the last year. There were a list of four teams initially that AJ Brown was interested in going to, and the Eagles asked for teams in the AFC, and those four were the Patriots, the Bills, the Chiefs, and the Chargers. The Bills pulled out of it almost immediately because they traded for DJ Moore. The Chiefs said no. The Chargers said no. They were left with the Patriots, which, you know, wound up leading to the Eagles talking to teams in the conference, most notably the Rams. And here we are, you know, with AJ Brown reunited with Mike Vrabel in New England.
1: You're the man, Albert. Thanks again for the time. This was awesome. This is just dynamite.
2: I didn't expect it to be this deep a conversation on June 2nd, but here we are.
1: But it's great, though. I mean,
2: it is. It's great.
1: I guess the NFL can't plan to eventize this. Like, now suddenly we'll have a June 1st broadcast on NFL Network that's planned every year. But these were two massive names. Yeah. AJ Brown expected the Myles Garrett stuff. And again, one last breadcrumb in the minute I have left here. The pushing of the signing of the bonus to the summer, as opposed to paying it out to Myles Garrett this spring. That was another breadcrumb, right?
2: Yeah, I think it just gave the team more flexibility. But okay. I would say this. I would not mistake that for the turn of events being the Rams call and then the Browns move the trigger date on that bonus. It was actually the reverse. The Browns moved the trigger date on the option bonus and the Rams were like, oh wait, what is this? And that caused them to pick up the phone. So that was the way that all went down.
1: This is outstanding. Outstanding. We have questions. You have answers. Albert Breer, you're the man. Thank you for the time. That's the way we wrap up our number one of this edition of the Rich Eisen Show on a very busy Tuesday.
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0: Here's Craig Grealoux, Zach Gershman, and 9-year NFL veteran Rob Fredrickson.
2: So here's a prediction. June 1st becomes the next day on the calendar, the NFL calendar, in which the National Football League dominates the day. There's the June 1st salary cap implications that everyone talks about. Pre-June 1st, post-June 1st. But then there's what happened June 1st of 2026, when out of nowhere, the NFC West, which is already a difficult division as it is, became just a little bit more difficult with the addition of Myles Garrett to the Los Angeles Rams.
3: Yeah, so, okay, so you just think this is going to be an ongoing thing. Every June 1st, we're going to have a Rams unveiling.
2: A National Football League where they look to dominate the calendar. They find something every single month. June 1st is now going to be one of those days that everyone looks to, because not only was it Myles Garrett, but the unspoken, everyone knew was going to happen, A.J. Brown going to the New England Patriots. Oh, wait to June 1st. Wait to June 1st. Well, June 1st arrived, but that was in the afternoon. Myles Garrett happened in the morning.
3: Now, I know the Rams, are a lot of people foresee them as being one of the best, if not the best teams in the entire NFL, but do you think there was any collusion going on there with the NFL and the Rams giving them 7 primetime games before this news broke yesterday?
4: That's a good way of looking at it. All I know is I was sitting next to Craig in the office, and I saw the tweet pop up. I let out an expletive, and I said, Myles Garrett is a Ram. And everyone's like, no, where'd you see that? Haven't seen that yet. And then it started pop up on everyone's timeline, and then reality started to set in that the landscape of the NFC West has now drastically changed. You thought you got away from it when Aaron Donald left. And then they had 2 really good pass rushers in Jared Verse and Braden Fisk and Byron Young as another as their third one. And then just when you thought those guys, all right, now you're starting to learn how they are going to start to handle being a pro, Myles Garrett jumps into the mix. It's fascinating stuff.
2: Not just the landscape of the NFC West, but the NFC, period. Because now everyone is pointing to the Los Angeles Rams as Super Bowl favorites. Heck, they might have been favorites or among the favorites even before this news. And we'll dive further into the acquisition, the Rams and Myles Garrett, a little bit later on in the show here on the Cardinals Red Sea Report. But let's start with what is happening out on the fields behind you, Rob, and that is the final week of OTAs. Again, we're in the voluntary phase for one more week. Next week, mandatory minicamp. Fully expect everyone to be here. At least that's just my own assumption. Of course, we know when people assume, but that's just my assumption, expectation. Now, who's here this week? We're going to keep an eye on Jacoby Brissett and Josh Sweat. Although the latter, we kind of get more information on Josh Sweat, and he seems to be a guy, Zach, that was not here a year ago during this portion of the offseason. And typically in Philadelphia, it wasn't a part of that either. So that's just how some players, i.e. Sweat, choose to utilize the offseason, work out on their own, and then join when they have to join.
4: This is not anything new when it comes to Josh Sweat, because like you mentioned, Craig, he's been doing this as far back as his time in Philadelphia. So last year, when everyone was wondering where's Josh Sweat, nobody was really worried about where he was, because you just assumed, and Jonathan Gannon, when he was the head coach, was saying he'll be here when he needs to be here. And I think that's kind of the overarching theme when it comes to a lot of these veterans, especially guys like, we know Josh Sweat with his knee injury that he sustained back in high school. That has always been something that he has rehabbed year in and year out during the offseason. It wouldn't surprise me after a year like he had last year where he was banged up, if this is just an extension of that.
2: I don't worry about Josh Sweat. Heck, I'm not even worried about Jacoby Brissett. And it's a benefit if for some players to take advantage of if certain players are not here, because now all of a sudden you move up pecking order. You move up the depth chart, and all of a sudden, maybe you get an extra rep or an extra series, more film to be evaluated by the coaches in the front office to where, okay, you're not going to be here, but I'm going to take advantage right now because I might not get those extra reps once everyone is here mini camp or training camp.
3: Yeah, there's no doubt there's an opportunity here for some of those up and coming young edge rushers. If you're talking about Josh Sweat and Gardner Minshew and Carson Beck, if you're talking about Jacoby Brissett, those guys not being here, but and you're right. This is voluntary OTAs, so I don't want to make this a bigger deal than it is, but there's an opportunity. I think there was a missed opportunity there for these leaders. And I put Josh Sweat and I put Jacoby Brissett in that camp that you got a new coach. You got a new coaching staff for the most part, some holdovers. But this is an opportunity for you to cement yourselves as leaders and to show this young team, hey, I'm here. I'm supporting this new coach. And really, that's how culture is built. That's how you build momentum is by having everybody bought in. Even when you don't have to be here, you make it a point to be here and go through the off-season program, the lifting and everything, and be a part of it. Even if you're not participating, you're here. That, to me, the optics of it goes a long way in that locker room.
2: And that's the argument to be here. Because, as you just mentioned, you can speak on this more, Rob, than anyone else because you played the game. But having a first-time head coach as opposed to someone who's been here 5, 6, 7 years and everyone knows what is expected and what you're supposed to do. So when it's not required, hey, I've got some other things to do. Veterans tend to typically like to have more time with their families in the offseason. So I get both sides, but you bring up an argument when you have a first-time head coach, what you're trying to establish.
3: And look, I'll just put it out there. I never had the luxury of voluntarily skipping voluntary practices, right? I was at everything, whether it was required or not. You're right. It's important to support a new head coach, I think, and to really, that really goes a long way in the locker room, as I said. But also, it's important, I think, just for that coaching staff to better understand who they have and what they have in these players and where they're going to utilize them.
4: And that's what I think when it comes to the loyalty aspect of things, because why did Josh Sweat choose the Arizona Cardinals? One, the money was pretty good, but also is because of his relationship with Jonathan Gannon. Now JG is not here. So how does Josh Sweat work under a new head coach? I don't think it's as big of a deal because of Nick Rallis is still here. It's not like he needs to learn an entirely new defense. But still, when you are looking at the guy that's going to be calling the shots on the sideline in Mike LaFleur, you want to establish that trust, that chemistry, and that confidence in one another. I think once Jacoby Brissett comes here, simply because of the nature of the position, he will follow under Mike LaFleur. But that was one of the reasons why I would have liked to have seen Josh here. But it's also not necessarily a concern because of his history of skipping out.
2: There are a good number of players who have been here each and every day, each and every week. And because of that, well, here's the head coach, Mike LaFleur, on the progress that has been made during OTAs.
5: Truthfully, I think we're probably a little bit further than I would think. And I would say the reason for that is we got a very veteran team, 70 or so, in the low 70s, those guys have played football, whether they've played on Sundays, but they've been a part of camps and stuff like that. So the implementation of it, one, they were here through phase one. And so not only are your quote unquote ones or whatever, going to be up to speed, but your next groups are, because again, they've been hearing it.
2: And again, this is more mental than physical. It's taking what you were taught in the classroom out of that football field. So a different level

0: to the point where you're not having to reteach or go over, like, no, this is what we wanted, this is what we told you, that's done. I mean, they've laid that foundation, Rob, and now it's moving on to the next step of the offense or defense.
1: Yeah, the biggest hurdle that these rookies are going to have to navigate is just the learning the offense and learning the terminology and the defense. It'll be new for them. But so the biggest advantage that the veterans have is, yeah, it may be new terminology, right? But the route concepts are the same. The blocking schemes are the same. They've done them before. They might have called them something different. But they're used to understanding those route concepts, the blocking schemes on defense, the blitzes, the coverages. Those are all might be called something slightly different. But the learning curve is much shorter for the veterans, and I think that's what he's getting at when he talks about they're further ahead than where most teams would be at this time.
0: The topic of the Mike LaFleur offense. How about we hear from the quarterback Gardner Minshew on what he is seeing and what he is doing in this scheme?
2: The reason this does so well is it thrives off complementary looks and simplicity with the illusion of complexity through motions, similar formations. We really don't do a ton off each look, but just enough to put a seed of doubt. And the idea is that we're going to get really good at what we do. So that's been a blast getting in this offense. I think it gives the players a ton of confidence when, hey, we have these things. This is what we're going to do. It's your job to make it come to life. And I think we got the guys to do that.
0: The illusion of complexity. I love that phrase because it speaks to a number of different things. As one, it's okay, well, this seems like a very complex offense to the defense, but for the guys that are running it, no, we're just doing the same thing, but a tweak here or a different look, albeit subtle, might be completely different for the defense to kind of figure out. All right, now all of a sudden they're thinking, and once you think on that field when the ball is snapped, and all of a sudden the play is behind you.
3: Well, that's what the impact of drafting a guy like Jeremiah Love does for the offense, because he could go out wide, he could motion out wide and kind of turn into that wide receiver. You could keep him in the backfield, and it also comes from a Rams offense where Mike LaFleur came from that lived out of 13 personnel, and their ability that every single time you're in 13 personnel does not mean you are going to be running the football. It also adds that element of we could open up the passing game a little bit because of their tight ends that they have drafted and their athleticism. You think of guys like Terrence Ferguson and how he was able to kind of become a de facto wide receiver at certain points throughout the year, and also to see how Davante Adams and Puka Nacua were as both receivers but also as run blockers. So there's a lot of different elements to it, and I think with this Mike LaFleur offense, you already start to see glimpses of that in the previous regime with Drew Petsing because of how often the Cardinals played in 13 personnel. They're them drafting Tip Ryman, Elijah Higgins obviously getting signed, and then Trey McBride. This offense, they have a lot of weapons at their disposal, Craig.
0: A lot more movement, perhaps pre-snap and even post-snap, as far as routes maybe looking a little bit different than we've seen in the past.
1: Yeah, a lot of that sounds like Shanahan's influence and the San Francisco 49ers is a lot of pre-snap movement and shifting. But at the end of the day, defensively, it's when the ball is snapped, where is everybody, and understand what potential plays they can run out of that.
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8: I lived in a bus at one point, and then I lived in a van.
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8: 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This guy named Larry, in his driveway in Mendenhall, Mississippi, he built it out for me. It was awesome, man. I lived in that for a little while, and now I got a van. It's my like forever van, you know.
10: What's been the early impressions of some of the new guys that are in the building?
11: Gardner Minshew is here. We're like sitting outside. I'm drenched in sweat, out of breath, running, and he just like pulls his shirt off. He's like, man, Arizona sun's nice. I was like, put your shirt back on, man. But he's hilarious. He's an awesome dude.
5: Can confirm. Gardner Minshew does have his van. As he told the media, it's got four wheels and a bed. Now, I don't know if he's living in the van. My guess is he does not, but it is something that has become part of Gardner Minshew. There is Minshew mania as far as what he does on the field, and then there's the quirks and the personality of Minshew mania off the field. He does seem to be one of those interesting individuals, Rob, but can also throw the football quite well.
12: Yeah, a little bit of an enigma, but one thing is for certain, he has endeared himself to this team and to this locker room. Everybody loves him, and he's a guy that he's played some football. You know, obviously he's been in some games and played some games, so that he has experience. And if there was any question about whether or not he would mesh with this team, especially given, you know, kind of the situation going on right now with Jacoby Brissett, I think that's been answered. I think Gardner Minshew has really endeared himself well to this team.
5: You heard Zaven Collins there talk about Minshew. We've heard Buda Baker speak highly of Gardner Minshew. Those are two defensive players that, to Rob's point, you kind of have to, if you're Gardner, walk into that locker room and not just hang with the offensive linemen and the skill position players, but hang with everyone. And that can't always be easy when you're the quote-unquote new guy, but Gardner's been around the league. He's had a number of different stops to where that's just how you have to do. That's what you have to do in order to become a part of a team. Just kind of get to know everyone and go up to these guys and introduce yourself and just Be who you are. Be authentic.
9: Well, it's easy when you have a reputation in the league of kind of being that guy. And I just went on govdeals.com. There is a 1999 Spartan mobile medical bus for $925 down in Tucson that's on bid. Rob, I'm not sure if you want to chip in with me, but we could turn this into like a Cardinals mobile.
12: I don't know. Mobile medical bus.
5: It's pink. You could pay in it.
9: It's pink right now. What more?
5: Upgrades?
12: Going to need a couple gallons of bleach, I think, more than anything.
9: That is fair. To swing it back to football, because once he dropped the URL, I had to go Google it, and I will be bookmarking this tab for later. But when it comes to football, you have that reputation that obviously helps, but you also have the responsibility of the quarterback spot of being a leader and somebody that the guys in the locker room, no matter what the position is, that they could lean on you and trust you and know that when the ball is going to be in your hands in crunch time, because inevitably it's the NFL, it will end up being in your hands. Are you going to be able to deliver? And that sort of confidence obviously takes place and is instilled on the practice field, but that belief in the person takes place in the locker room. And I think that it's good to hear a lot of the defensive guys speaking on the ways that Gardner has made an impact on the locker room in general.
5: Well, let's hear from the head coach, Mike LaFleur, on Gardner Minshew as a person and as a player playing a game that Minshew loves very much.
13: What you see from him every single day is his love for the game and love for the locker room, love for just football in general. And that's what you felt, you know, like I've said on that story, when he wanted to meet on that Senior Bowl playbook, I should say. And I didn't know if it was going to be 20 minutes. And I had to finally tell my wife, cancel our dinner plans because he's going to go for about 4 hours. And it was great, you know, so, he's still in that same mindset. He loves it. The only thing different is, you know, hair might be frolicking a little bit more and he's a dad.
5: Turn 30 back in the middle of May, but talking about Gardner Minshew, the player, a former sixth round draft pick, and he's entering season 8. So that alone tells you something, Rob, because you don't survive in this league, one, if you're not talented, but it becomes much more difficult to survive beyond 2 years or 3 years, let alone going into year 8 when you're a day 3 pick and a sixth round selection playing the quarterback spot.
12: Yeah, look, Gardner Minshew, he is what he is, right? He's basically a career backup. He's a guy that can learn any offense quickly, absorb it, and understand it. He's a guy that you feel very confident in putting in when he needs to go into the game. Now, is he the guy that you want to be your starter for the entire season? I don't know that yet. I don't have the answer to that question, but you know, does he make this team better? I think that's the question that has to get answered. Does Gardner Minshew, if he's a starter, does he make this team better than what we've had before? And that it remains to be seen.
5: I think that is that's an answer that we won't know for a little while. And certainly it doesn't help when your presumptive starter, Jacoby Brissett, is not around. But again, as we discussed, this is one, voluntary. Two, it's T-shirts and shorts. You're not right, in pads right just yet. So the real competition will come once you get into late July and in August. But Minshew does have something that you want in every player, you hope that you have in that locker room, is experience. And then the experience and the willingness to have that experience be a teaching tool for others and being a mentor, so to speak, something Minshew talked about last week.
13: The first thing, you know, is your responsibility to be the great example, you know, to do things the right way, to come in prepared, to lead your guys, lead your huddle. I think that's, you know, as a young guy, that's the best thing you could have, as a good example to watch and see how it's done. So trying to do that for them, answering any questions they have, you know, trying to just help give any tips or anything that I see with them. They're great dudes, been learning, just trying to soak up anything they can. So it's been a lot of fun working with that quarterback room.
5: And that's not easy for every player, because there are a lot of players that believe that newcomers, young players, they're after my job. And why would I help someone who wants my job or potentially could be better at my job? But you hear Minshew and it's, no, we want my role. What I believe as a player is to uplift everyone, because it's about the team and being successful as a team.
9: Well, look, when Gardner Minshew was drafted, sixth-round guy, 2019, he was drafted to the Jacksonville Jags, where he was supposed to sit behind Nick Foles. He competed for that backup spot. And Nick Foles, coming off that Super Bowl win with the Philadelphia Eagles, signed that massive contract with the Jacksonville Jags. And in his first game, Nick Foles injures himself, and Gardner Minshew is thrown right into the fire. That's how quickly things could change in the NFL. And that's the sort of thing that I think Gardner Minshew, you get a different perspective on it once you actually experience it. And I'm sure there are probably ways that Gardner, as a young quarterback in the league growing up, wishes that he probably could have had a little bit more of a guidance perspective, because the game is now totally different back in 2019 than it is now in 2026. Now that he is the veteran in the room, regardless if he is the starter or not the starter, you still want to be that guy that the young guys can look up to. Keaton Slovis is still a really young quarterback. Carson Beck, obviously, is a rookie. And you want to have the confidence and the experience in your backup quarterback that whoever the starter is, whether it is Gardner or whether it is Jacoby, those two guys could start to learn from each other and learn with each other.
5: You've got the head coach, you've got the offensive coordinator, you've got the quarterback's coach, and sometimes peer-to-peer for a younger player, you listen a little bit better or easier, or that veteran in that room, and this goes for every position room, but we're talking about the quarterback position, a Gardner Minshew maybe could explain it to a Keaton Slovis or a Carson Beck, to where it's maybe easier to understand, or they get it, as opposed to some coach on a whiteboard trying to say, this is what I anticipate. Experience is knowledge, and you can turn and say, this is what, by drawing this diagram or this route concept or this play, this is what led me to be successful in this play. And whether it works for those younger players or not, but it's, in the end, it's another teaching moments in that room.
12: Yeah, typically, you know, you learn more as a player. You learn more from veteran players, just little tricks, little insider tips, beyond what the coach is coaching you. Because sometimes, you know, coaching can come through differently to different players, and they don't necessarily absorb everything, or it's like, as you said, it's conveyed in a different manner that isn't receptive to their player ears. Now, having Matt Schaub as your quarterback coach, I think that's a huge win. I think that's a big plus for the Arizona Cardinals in this quarterback room, because he is a former player. He's a guy that's been out there. So I think he will have no problem relaying it and putting it into terms and so that it's easily understandable for these younger quarterbacks.
5: The youngest quarterback in that room as far as NFL experience is Carson Beck, the Cardinals' third-round pick, who does have experience on the college level. He believes that could potentially help him learn at the NFL level.
14: I've had a ton of experience, but I believe that experience is nothing without the lessons learned from the experiences, and then ultimately taking those lessons and applying them into whatever that might be to continue to grow and, you know, continue to better yourself as a player, as a person, as a leader, and all these different facets of the game that it takes to be a quarterback in this league, right? There's so much from a mental side to the physical side to actually going out and getting it done in the big game, in the big moments.
5: You get better at doing, and then learning from what you did well, and then the mistakes that maybe you made, to where you can take that next step and get better. And this goes for any walk of life or any whatever you do, but specifically in football, it can be great having that experience, but if you're not learning from what you just did, then you're just repeating yourself.
9: It goes into what we just talked about with Gardner's experience. Sometimes the best way to learn is simply get my game thrown into the fire. And the one trait that Mike LaFleur loved about Carson Beck was how he responded to adversity.
5: Experience Cardinals football live this season at State Farm Stadium. 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Speaking of experience, is there any more experienced player on that Cardinals roster than Buda Baker, the longest tenured player in the Arizona Cardinals locker room? We talk about Buda next here on the Arizona Cardinals Radio Network.
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27: Arizona shows blitz. Here they come. Lawrence in trouble. And he's sacked back at the 34-yard line by Buda Baker.
28: Great call by Nick Rawlis right there. He is in his bag. Wide open sack.
27: Lawrence back to pass. And he throws another interception. A diving pick made by Buda Baker on the near side at the 40-yard line. Another terrible throw by Lawrence. And the Cardinals now have an opportunity to capitalize on their fourth takeaway to take the lead.
28: Unbelievable play by Buda Baker.
29: You get 10 years and no gray in your beard or anything?
30: Man, hey, that's God. Thank you, God. I mean, that's what the guys in the building say as well, the players, you know. Buda, you don't got no gray in your face. You so old. I'm like, man, I'm 30. I'm only 30.
5: Yeah, 30. I mean, since when was 30 old? Now I get it. In the National Football League, yes, 30 is old. When you're entering year 10, yeah, you're considered old. You're a veteran, but come on. 30? As I look over to my right, Zach's going, yeah, that's old.
9: Yeah, 24-year-old Zach Gershman sitting here.
12: As you both look at me with my gray beard.
5: Look, it's how you feel, though. It's how you feel, Rob.
12: I feel young. I feel great.
9: I was told that gray means wisdom, so you both.
12: Yeah.
9: Studs.
12: I like that. I like that.
5: We'll go with that. Welcome back. It is the Cardinals Red Sea Report presented by Dignity Health. Hello, Human Kindness. Craig Riolu, Zach Gershman, and Rod Fredrickson. Excuse me, Rob Fredrickson.
12: It's a mouthful.
5: Yeah, it is. It's a difficult last name.
12: Understood.
5: Work on that, Rob.
12: I am.
5: Buda Baker going into year 10, which is just amazing in and of itself. But as I teased in the last segment, yeah, he is that longest tenured Arizona Cardinal player. And it's great because you like to have those homegrown talents, if you will. You draft someone, you watch him develop into a Pro Bowler, into an All-Pro, and now becomes the leader, not just on the defense, though, but the leader of the team.
12: Yeah, no, that's Buda Baker. He is the leader of this team. And he's been so consistent. I think that's why he's a 10-year, going into his 10th year, a 10-year veteran, and with one team is just a hallmark just an homage to his consistency. And year after year, he's right up there in terms of leading the team in tackles. He makes sacks. He makes interceptions. So, there's not a lot you can say about Buda Baker on the field. Everybody has seen it. Everybody knows it and what kind of a player he is. But I think it's his influence in the locker room. And it's quiet influence. I don't think he's a screamer or yeller, but everybody respects him and just loves to have him around.
5: Let's hear from the man going into year 10, Buda Baker.
30: Each and every year is just putting that work in to be better as a player, be better as a person and a teammate. So me continuing to, I know I'm entering year 10, but just feeling like it's my rookie year, each and every year, continuing to work and grind, like I need to earn the job, So that's definitely been my mental each year in and year out. And, heading to year 10, it's flew by, but feeling great, feeling amazing. I don't feel like I've lost any steps.
5: Doesn't take anything for granted. Talking about Buda Baker, nothing gets handed to anyone. And even going into year 10, okay, maybe, hey, do I have to be here for OTAs? I can just kind of get to where I need to be and then let's go week one. No, Buda's out here each and every day because he feels he has something to prove. Not to himself, but that's just kind of his mindset.
9: They haven't voted on the captains yet, and I'm not sure what the captain voting process is going to be like under Michael Floor, but Buda Baker will be a captain. I think that's as safe of a bet as you could have because of the respect that the guys have for him in the locker room. And it's not just the defensive guys, just like we're talking about how Gardner Minshew has been able to reach across to the other side of the meeting room to go talk to the defensive guys. That's Buda Baker to a T. You think about the relationship that he has with Trey McBride, the two of those guys, where it's an iron sharpens iron situation on the practice field. But I've stood on the sidelines before every home game last year. And when typically the tight ends will come out first and then the safeties and all the defensive players will come out, and Buda and Trey always share a moment together. And then you start to see them on the sidelines together, and then you start to see their way that they're rising up the rankings in the history books and their time shared at the Pro Bowl. It's not by mistake, and I think that's simply because of who they are as people, but also just the respect that everyone has for them as players.
5: Buda Baker is back. The defense, how much is it going to change? Nick Rollins returns as defensive coordinator. There are some different position coaches, but specifically that safety room now without a Jalen Thompson, which is going to be a big change for Buda, something that he talked about last week. Who becomes that wingman, if you will, for Buda in the safety room? Is it a Rabbit? Is it a Keaton Crawford? Or the new voice in there, the new player in there, is Andrew Wingard, who joined myself and Paul Calvisi on Cardinals Cover 2 back in March once he signed to the Arizona Cardinals. Andrew Wingard on describing his style of play joining the Cardinals.
0: I love to play kind of old school, do your job, but once you arrive, do it violently and do it psychotically, kind of. So it'll probably be similar to Buda, just absolutely fly around, go 1,000 miles an hour and see what happens. So, but with a little bit of discipline there to do your job. So hopefully they see that style. And continuing to evolve, and hopefully I can be a do-it-all guy.
5: Kind of sounds like you back in the day, Rob, flying around with your hair on fire.
12: Yeah.
5: Disciplined, though.
12: I had a buzz cut, so I didn't. My hair wasn't on fire, but it controlled chaos.
5: Yes.
12: You know, that's what you want at that position, right? That safety position. You want somebody that is responsible, that's going to be in the right position. But when it comes time to break up the pass or make the tackle, you want it to be violent. You want it to be an occasion to potentially cause a turnover. And I like where the safety room is right now, even though with the departure of Jalen Thompson. I do like how it's constructed, and I don't think you're going to see a drop-off in terms of production.
5: JT was here for 7 seasons, and again, it was always Buddha and JT, JT and Buddha. You didn't have to worry about the safety position, that safety room, the last line of defense, and it is going to, one, look different, but to your point, Rob, I mean, is there going to be a drop in play depending on who they decide to line up alongside of Buddha Baker?
12: Well, I mean, I look at Rabbit, Taylor Demerson, when he's healthy and when he's on the field, he makes plays. He's a guy that he just seems to find the ball, and he has that innate ability that not everybody possesses. So I really like Rabbit, Taylor Demerson, and obviously you talked about Andrew Wingard. I think he's a very capable safety, a guy that can be a rotational piece, that could be a part of that safety group. And then, you know, it's Keaton Crawford, again, a guy that hasn't had a lot of opportunities, is a special teams guy, but when he does get in there, he can make some things happen. So, yeah, I don't think there's any reason to really be concerned about this position group. I think heading into 2026, the bigger concern for me is again, applying pressure to the quarterback. How are we going to do that? How are we, especially if there's anything to this Josh Sweat stuff, Where are we going to get the sacks? Because that will affect every other position group on that defense.
5: You know, to that point, how much do we see Buddha near the line of scrimmage or that safety position, regardless of who it is? Are they just kind of hovering in the secondary, or are they creeping closer into the box?
9: And that was the year before. We saw Buddha Baker blitzing a ton. We didn't really see that as much last year. He was kind of locked back in the secondary, and that's really where he was. And then they started to use Jalen Thompson a little bit in the ways that they used Buddha Baker the previous season. You think back to that game against the Jacksonville Jaguars where Buddha had the interception, but it was JT that had the strip sack that turned into the fumble recovery for Walter Noll in the third that resulted in that touchdown. So there's different ways that I think Nick Rallis is going to have to figure out how to utilize Buddha Baker, because sure, he did have 120 tackles last year and 5 pass deflections and 4 TFLs, but still, even though he made the Pro Bowl, it still felt like it wasn't the typical season that we see from Buddha Baker. That's a testament to Buddha and how awesome and how successful he has been on the football field. But I think if you're Nick Rallis, you have to figure out ways to tap into his versatility, because there is no more versatile safety in the NFL than Buddha Baker.
5: And can you make an impact, whether you're Buddha or someone, as impact players on this defense? Yeah, you got Josh Sweat, but who else do you have that opposing teams, that quarterback's breaking the huddle and saying, okay, where is what number? Like, who are you paying attention to on that offense?
12: Yeah, and I think that it all starts with the guys up front and the ability to get pressure on the quarterback. So we don't have to play these soft zones and come up and try and tackle. That was a problem last year. The tackling and the angles, it was a problem for everyone, Buddha included. And so, you know, hopefully you can tighten up those coverages and get them in positions to make plays.
5: This June, as we observe Men's Health Month, we encourage you to prioritize your well-being, schedule a physical, monitor your blood pressure and cholesterol, schedule an appointment today. 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
10: He got him!
11: There it is! Myles Garrett! Sack number 23! The new single season sack king! And the Browns defense mobbed their man at the Cincinnati 45-yard line!
13: Finally got a one-on-one, got right around the corner, and Burrow saw him, and down he went. Great moment. Congratulations, Myles Garrett, the sack king.
11: 23 sacks, a new NFL single-season record.
5: Well, we opened the show talking about Myles Garrett. How about we close the show talking about Myles Garrett, play-by-play courtesy of the Browns Radio Network. As we say welcome back, it is the Cardinals Red Sea Report presented by Dignity Health. Hello, human kindness. Yes, the news of the week, maybe the news of the year. NFL-wise, Myles Garrett now going to be wearing the Los Angeles Rams colors, acquired by the Rams for Jared Verse and three draft picks, including a first-round selection in 2027. So now the Rams, Rob, have the MVP in Matthew Stafford and now the defensive player of the year in Myles Garrett. And listening to a lot of the talking heads over the last 24 hours or so, many believe Myles Garrett could be that MVP, not just the best defensive player, but arguably just the plain best player in the National Football League.
12: Yeah, that would be hard to do. If he didn't get it last year with breaking the sack record, I don't see how that's going to happen going forward. But again, it's a huge move for the Rams. They obviously have planted the flag that, you know, we're going to go for it now, and this is our time. And so, you know, I think it was a good trade for the Rams. It was a good trade for the Browns. I think Jared Verse is a excellent football player. And got a bevy of picks along with that, you know, two first round picks next year. So they're putting themselves in a position to maybe get in that quarterback lottery next year. So I think it was a good trade for both teams. I don't think it was good for the rest of the NFC West.
5: By the way, don't forget the Rams also acquired Trent McDuffie from the Chiefs. So that you're talking about an offseason for the Rams that goes a little bit ways back, but it's all about this season for the Los Angeles Rams, and it should be noted the Super Bowl for this season in 2027 is at SoFi Stadium.
9: And the last time I was at SoFi Stadium, the Rams won that Super Bowl as well. Look, I think right now, today, the Los Angeles Rams won the trade. In 5 years, 7 years, that could be a totally different conversation, because in 5 to 7 years, Jared Verse could be playing at a level like Myles Garrett is playing in right now, and then on top of that, you have the first, the second, and the third round picks that are all potential difference makers, especially with an organization like the Cleveland Browns, because those draft picks are going to be inserted into starting lineups because of the depth of their team, depending on how obviously things shake up. The way I look at it, though, is this is going to be a game changer, not just for the Rams right now, but if you look towards the end of the year, Puka Nacua is going to be up for a contract extension. He's been playing on his rookie deal this entire time. You already have Matthew Stafford that you're paying almost $60 million or something like that to. Myles Garrett's deal is obviously one of the highest in the NFL. And then Trent McDuffie being the highest paid cornerback. How does that change things around? Now, it's the league. They always seem to figure it out when it comes to the cap space and everything of that nature. But still, they are putting so much of their money, the eggs, into about three or four different baskets. How is that going to shape up for the rest of the team? It's win now mode for them. And if they don't win now, especially with Stafford's age and his health as the season rolls on, things could shake up pretty fast. They could win it all or they could tear it all down. That's what this type of NFL league is all about.
5: This was already a solid defense, especially the front seven of that Rams defense. So you take out Jared Verse, you insert a Myles Garrett, you still have a Byron Young, you still have Kobe Turner as far as occupying the middle of that Rams defense. So there's going to be a lot of eyeballs on the Rams. You mentioned it earlier off the top, Rob, 7 primetime games. People know about Myles Garrett. I think his Q rating could go even higher because of the team, the market, and then obviously the number of eyeballs that will be on this team, provided they are successful and are as good as everyone anticipates them being.
12: Yeah, and I don't really think this affects Arizona Cardinals this season. I really don't. You take out Jared Verse and you put in Myles Garrett, okay. One great defensive end or edge rusher, and you bring in an all-time defensive edge rusher, okay. But I don't think it's really going to affect the Arizona Cardinals this season, but I think in the future, down the line, it will. Because Zach, as you mentioned, you know, some of these bills are going to start coming due, and there's going to be salary cap implications. The Rams always seem to find a way to navigate it, always seem to find a way of, everybody's saying they're mortgaging their future, but they always seem to come up with that mortgage payment.
9: If there is going to be a way that I think that this impacts the Arizona Cardinals, and not just the Cardinals, but the rest of the league, is a lot of the teams are watching, especially the front offices are watching what the Rams are doing with Sean McVay and Les Snead, how they just drafted a quarterback in the first round to just put him, sit behind Matthew Stafford for the entire season and just see how it all plays out. So that is something that I think a lot of teams are going to see, because look, when we started this off talking about June 1st and how that could become the next national holiday in the NFL, you don't necessarily look at trades outside of the trade deadline. There might be one or two big trades a year. there was just two trades, big time trades yesterday. So I think that could be a difference in how teams are working through roster acquisition and acquiring players. Funny though, we talked about how this could be the biggest trade of the offseason and likely in the last recent history. They told the Max Crosby situation, hold my beer, watch this, because look at what we are about to do right now. And it's funny, I was just watching on TV, they were showing some highlights preparing for the NBA Finals and everything like that. I think the closest player in the NFL that could compare to a guy like Victor Wembanyama is a guy like Myles Garrett in terms of just a freak athlete and their ability to do absolutely anything at any given time.
5: 29 years old, still maybe in his prime, or maybe even hasn't hit his ceiling based off what you've seen over the last couple of years. And here I thought that Mike Evans was going to be the splash move within the NFC West and going to the San Francisco 49ers on a three-year deal. So that completely blows this out of the water. But you also have the defending Super Bowl champs and the Seahawks sitting there as well. And I think the division still runs through Seattle until otherwise, but it's certainly becoming a more difficult hill to climb for any of these four teams to get out of the division and ultimately get to the Super Bowl, or if the Seahawks try to repeat as Super Bowl champions. But the NFC West, Rob, is a gauntlet, and it just became even heightened because of the Garrett addition.
12: Oh, there's no question. Yeah, you give the edge to the Seahawks, obviously, because they're the defending Super Bowl champions, but it's a botched two-point conversion away from the Rams sitting here as Super Bowl champions, potentially. The way things are constructed right now, the Rams, to me, are the best team, not only in the NFC West, but in the NFL.
5: It's going to be fun. 2026, it's going to be interesting as the Arizona Cardinals matched up against the Seahawks, 49ers, and Rams. Six games to be played between those NFC West rivals. 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Hey, special thanks behind the scenes, everyone. Jim Omohundro, Cody Fincher, Ryan Sikora. For Rob Fredrickson, Zach Gershman, I'm Craig Riolu. We'll talk to you next week here on the Arizona Cardinals Radio Network.
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22: 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Coming up, ESPN NFL analyst, Alex Smith. And now, it's Rich Eisen.
24: Hour number three of the Rich Eisen Show is on the air. Great chats with Albert Breer in hour number one, Eric Weddle in hour two. Who better to, you know, address the conversation or speculation that Aaron Donald would consider coming out of retirement just to play with Myles Garrett, just because, you know, who doesn't want to see it? Then Eric Weddle. We talked about it with him. As you know, he came out of retirement out of necessity to play for the Rams, who needed him a couple of years ago when they were going through a Super Bowl run. They're trying to repeat all the way down to where they could win it in Los Angeles, just up the road from us. If you missed any of it, there's our podcast, all 3 hours. There's also our YouTube channel, youtube.com/Rich Eisen Show on that. Alex Smith's about to join us as well.
25: Nice.
24: We've been very heavy on the Myles Garrett stuff, and rightfully so, because he's arguably the best player in the NFL, certainly best defensive player in the NFL, coming here now to the Los Angeles Rams. Like, where the hell did that come from? And otherwise, we'd be talking at length about A.J. Brown. You know, why not?
25: Why not?
24: You'd have been, you've been waiting for this.
25: Oh, my goodness.
24: Paper, and this has been more than expected, right?
25: I mean, since basically October.
24: And Mike Vrabel spoke today.
25: Hey.
24: The coach of the New England Patriots. And you know, the last time Vrabel spoke about AJ Brown, or at least through these airwaves, remember we had him on in 2022 in April before the draft, when it was rumored that, hey, the Titans are going to trade AJ Brown in the draft. And they wound up doing that to Philadelphia in, mm-hmm. in the draft in Las Vegas. And we had Mike Vrabel, then the Titans head coach, on and basically asked him about that. And here was his answer. Is A.J. Brown on the trade block, Mike Vrabel?
26: As long as I'm the head coach, I love A.J. professionally, personally. You know, I've gotten to know him well as his coach, and enjoy seeing him as much as I possibly can. So as long as I'm the coach here, I would want to have A.J. Brown on my football team.
24: And, of course, this became something that we played over and over and over again, because Mike Vrabel was still the coach when they traded him.
25: Yeah.
24: And then yada, yada, yada, the general manager who traded him
0: no longer was the general manager after A.J. Brown started crushing it in Philadelphia. And then yada, yada, yada. Mike Vrabel was no longer the coach in Tennessee. And here we are today with him now, the reigning coach of the year in New England, showing up, talking about A.J. Brown being on his roster again and what he knows about him and what the rest of the team will learn about him.
26: That he loves football, that he cares about his team. I think he is, knowledgeable. And again, I think that he doesn't have to prove anything to anybody. Nobody does. They have to go out there and practice. They have to know what to do. They have to play to a certain identity and do their job and focus on that. Nobody needs to do anything that's, outside of what we've ever asked any of our players to do. And I'm confident that he'll do that. And he's humble. I'm excited to have him get to know our players and our players get to know him and everybody else as we work through the last couple weeks here.
0: He's got to be, again, I know his demeanor. He's got to be over the moon about this. Over the moon. And it in the same way that I mentioned that acquiring Myles Garrett at this juncture by the Rams does not afford the rest of the division the opportunity to try and make up for it, to try and close whatever gap that has now widened or been created. They don't have the draft or any other free agents out there that could potentially match this maneuver. It's a great move by the Patriots. Just a great move, certainly, since Brown has apparently been a Patriot fan for some time, something that was brought up to Vrabel if he actually even knew that.
26: I mean, I think that was known a long time. I think I knew that. I think he showed me pictures when he was a little kid wearing my jersey and stuff like that. That he didn't wear my jersey. I think I knew that just from the time that he, I think when we drafted him, he was like, oh, I wish the Patriots drafted me. And I said, well, that didn't happen. The Titans drafted you. So, I think that, the success that this team had in those years when, a lot of our players were growing up, it would be easy to root for a lot of players that played for this team in the, early 2000s.
0: Yeah. That's it helps. Fun. It nice. Helps. And this is something that was brought up on the 7 p.m. in Brooklyn pod on which A.J. Brown appeared. It looks like Maria Taylor went to his house to interview him because he was in the spot with his Patriot man cave
25: rug.
0: Carpet,
25: yeah.
0: Right. And so Brown was talking about his Patriot fandom.
1: When did we get this rug right here? Where did this come from?
3: It came from Amazon. Mm-hmm. But definitely... a few years now. It's been here for a while.
1: While you were an Eagle, you had this rug in your house?
3: Absolutely.
1: You gotta tell me why.
3: Some things just never change. This is my team. This is my team since I was a kid, so it didn't matter. I mean, I was doing what I was supposed to be doing as an Eagle, but this is it.
25: Okay, remember when I said he was gonna lead the league in yards? Uh-huh. Done. 2,000 yards, and he's going to break Randy Moss's touchdown record. This guy is finally where he's wanted to be his entire life, okay? He was wearing a Tom Brady jersey as an infant and a child throughout his formative years, right? Mm-hmm. Then Tom Brady sends him a jersey. Remember that video from a few years ago? Tom Brady sent him a jersey in the mail, and he filmed himself opening up. He was the happiest kid you've ever seen in his life. Remember when you got your first gaming system when you were a kid?
0: Sure.
25: Like the first Nintendo, how happy
0: Atari
25: you were that day.
0: Me.
25: Your first glove you ever got.
0: Actually,
25: new pair of basketball shoes.
0: Yes.
25: Maybe you got some cleats or a new bat or something.
0: Sure.
25: That's what A.J. Brown looked like.
0: Yeah.
25: And now this guy has a Patriots man cave rug while he plays for another team in which he won a Super Bowl for. He never cared about you, Philadelphia. He always wanted to be with us. We're back. Super Bowl back on. Book it right now. A.J. Brown, record-breaking season. Get ready. And I am going to be laughing every single Monday right here.
4: Take your heart pills and buckle up.
0: Yes, indeed. TJ, let me handle this, please. Because I know you've been looking over at me like, are you going to step in? Are you going to handle this?
7: I mean, that's why your name's on the cup.
0: We are about to put to the test just how giddy Chris Brockman is.
7: Oh, really?
0: How? Yes. Yes. We're about to lend perspective and also just see how giddy you are and see how regulated you can be when confronted with something else from the Boston sports scene. Because on the same day, A.J. Brown is acquired by New England, causing Patriots fans to think if they've just acquired the latest Boston sports legend who they will love forevermore because he's brought a championship, yada, yada, yada.
7: Blah, blah, woo, woo.
0: On the same day, this is going down in the greater Boston area. David Ortiz, Big Poppy, is holding his charity golf tournament.
8: Oh, man, I saw this.
0: What I'm going to do is read out his quotes about how John Henry, the owner of the Red Sox, is on it. I'm going to keep you on camera.
8: What exactly?
0: And I want you to see just how much A.J. Brown can buoy you to keep you as regulated as

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1: Let's go long ball against the Dodgers. The NHL Stanley Cup Finals begin tonight, and the NBA Finals start tomorrow. Hey, everybody, welcome in. Rockin' Manouche with Jimmy B. We are here for your listening and dancing pleasure until 4 o'clock, ESPN 620, 98.7 FM HD2, and on the Arizona Sports app, always presented by our great partnership with Lerner and Rowe. Just make one call, that's all. Lerner and Rowe. Manouche, how are you, my brother?
2: I am doing great. Yeah. The finals are here.
1: Yes.
2: Finally. So we'll probably have hockey, basketball till mid-August.
1: God, I hope so.
2: By that time, I'll be getting ready for training camp. Will be well underway. Second week of September, we'll have the National Football League. But that mid-late August, it'll be college football. We'll dive into that. The strife that's going on. But yeah, it's going to be interesting to see. I'm like you. I would love to see both of these finals go seven games.
1: Oh, I would love to see that.
2: I mean, we can talk basketball and hockey. Yes. And, like I said, till early August. I would love that. And I think with the kind of matchups we're seeing in both these organizations, or also all four of the organizations, I think it should be a fan-friendly game sevens. Would love to see it. Mm-hmm. But then all the prognosticators, this one guy says, well, they'll sweep them. This one's going, it's going seven.
1: Yeah.
2: Well, this team, this guy here, 5 out of 6. Really, nobody really knows. But for us sports fans that love sports 24/7, 365, yes, we do have issues.
1: Yeah, we do.
2: It's just good, I think, for the fandom as Major League Baseball gets themselves ready, as teams are starting to make moves or fade like tissue paper in a rainstorm. But it'll be a lot of fun to get both of the finals finally underway.
1: I want you to know that since you did reference that we do have issues, I did stop at the dock on Monday.
2: Yes.
1: Yeah, it didn't help.
2: Yeah, clean bill of health.
1: Didn't help.
2: Did you finally get that tooth fixed that you were supposed to get like about 3 years ago?
1: I finally got that fixed. You know me, I'm 6'3", 225. Whoops.
2: Yeah, and then you wake up and go, damn, I wish I was tall.
1: Wait a minute, maybe I'm 6'3", you know, and 275.
2: You know, interesting you say that about, you know, clean bill of health.
1: Yeah.
2: They're saying that for all the finals, you know, for hockey and for NBA, probably the most healthy finals. Now, somebody's interesting. They, I don't know if they have doctors or healthcare people that look into who's healthy, who's not, who's injured, who's not. Hell, all they got to do is call the wise guys in Vegas.
1: That's it. They know.
2: They'll tell you exactly what's going on. But as far as San Antonio, as far as the Knickerbockers, as far as the Hurricanes or the Golden Knights, they said this is one of the healthiest finals in both sports at the same time that they've seen in years.
1: I can't wait.
2: It's a Darren Fox who finally looked healthy.
1: He did.
2: In that last game. They're saying 95, close to 100%. But the 4 or 5 day layoff with them starting tomorrow will help him and get him probably dang near close to 100%.
1: I'm with you. Quickly to the Diamondbacks last night. Look, they got beat up by the Seattle Mariners, got swept out of the great Pacific Northwest. And now they come home and meet up with the L.A. Dodgers and win the game. And they did it with the long ball. We all know chicks dig the long ball. And so with that, we get game two of the series tonight. You like Soroka on the mound this evening against L.A.
2: Well, the one thing you look at this schedule for the Diamondbacks, and the one thing that stands out is that your first two pitchers against this Los Angeles Dodgers team are your top dogs, right?
1: Yep.
2: So you had E-Rod, who threw very, very well. Even though he didn't get the win, I believe Clark got the win. Mm-hmm. But, you know, E-Rod threw very extremely well. You got Soroka going against Lauer tonight.
1: Right.
2: Zach Gallen, who has been iffy at best.
1: That's fair.
2: Yeah.
1: That's fair.
2: He's either going to be on or off. Yeah. So hopefully he's on. And then Ryan Nelson has also been a little inconsistent as well, too. So when you look at those three, and then you got Merrill Kelly, who'll get the start against Washington on Friday. But these first four starts with Erod last night, Soroka, Gallen, and Nelson. You know what? They can hang with the Dodgers if they can just get the clutch hitting. And you looked at runners in scoring position last night. They were 1-for-2, right?
1: Right.
2: Well, you addressed the Seattle series.
1: Correct.
2: Okay, so in games Friday and games on Sunday, Jimmy, they basically were 5-for-25.
1: Woo!
2: And with runners in scoring position.
1: That's why they didn't win.
2: Now, they improved upon that last night. I believe it was 1-for-3. And they only had 3 hits in Saturday's game and Sunday's game. So only 6 hits in the last 2 games prior to last night. So they were due. The thing that was good, though, is getting the power, getting the long ball from Troy, from Arenado, and then from Marte.
1: Okay,
2: And then I also think, Jimmy, I think also getting some help at the bottom of the order in reference to this team, you know, getting some help. Because they're a little top-heavy, are they not?
1: They are, yeah.
2: With Marte, Carroll, Perdomo, and Arenado.
1: Right.
2: By the way, nice to see Pavin Smith back in the lineup, even though he's 0-for. But nice to see Troy and some of the guys at the bottom, you know, get some key hits to set those guys up at the top.
1: Right.
2: So I think those are some of the things that Troy Lovello, as the manager, wants to see, is the lower half. You know, whether it be Vargas, who is very, very rare to see an 0-for for him, but he's handling first base so well.
1: Mm-hmm.
2: You know, you had the 3-6 double play, you know, 3-6-3 double play last night. But I think for the younger guys with Troy, Barossa, and then Waldschmidt, they come in, they'll need some more improvement there. But it's nice to see that top half really get it together and get the long ball to beat this Dodgers team.
1: And they did it with the home runs last night, 3 home runs. When we get to our next segment in our replay rewind, you will relive those home runs.
2: Yeah, and think about this. The Dodgers had come in winning 17 out of the last 20.
1: They've been rolling.
2: They basically, those 4 losses they had 2 against the Giants, and they had 2 against the Atlanta Braves. Excuse me. And then from there on, they won 17 out of 20 games after that. So it's nice to see the Diamondbacks bounce back, get the key hits, as you mentioned, the long ball, get some outstanding pitching from Erod. Erod, I feel, is one of the best pitchers right now in the National League, the way he's keeping the ball down. His ERA is, I think, 2.26. He's doing a great job. Pitches are very effective. He's not throwing 90 pitches in 3 innings.
1: That's good.
2: So, yeah, it's really good. I mean, 6 innings, just gave up 5 hits and just the 1 run. Only had the 1 walk, the 3 strikeouts, but again, 96 pitches in 6 innings. And then the bullpen, basically, they held serve, only gave up 1 hit in the next 3 innings. So the combination of the starters and a combination of the bullpen have really been the benefactor for this Diamondback team. It's just a matter of getting the clutch hits like they did last night.
1: Okay, so it is game 2 at the Yard tonight. We got a lot more coming up on that matchup. That brings us then to our State 48 Roofing It's Your Call question of the day. And why am I referencing it right now? Because we do have the beginning of the NHL playoffs Stanley Cup Finals tonight. So, our State 48 roofing question. By the way, you get a free roof inspection. 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Or you can go old school, like I always do. Mnuch laughs at me, but I still go old school. 480-268-4509. That's 480-268-4509. Here's the question. Once the Stanley Cup Finals begin, which is this evening, how much of the game will you watch? And you have 4 options. 1, the whole game. 2, half the game. 3, a quarter of the game. 4, it's on, but it's background noise. Just go on X, Rockin' Mnuch, also Instagram as well. Cast your vote. We will continue to update throughout the course of the show.
2: And we will catch up with our hockey extraordinaire, former assistant coach for the Yotes.
1: Yep.
2: Steve Peters will join us at 3 o'clock, just a couple hours prior to the game. He is there in Raleigh. And I sent him a text to say, hey, look, let us know how the vibe is.
1: Yeah.
2: What's going on there in Raleigh, North Carolina. But this will be a good series. You got 2 outstanding goalies. You got Anderson, who's just been standing on his head in reference for this Carolina team. And then for Vegas, I mean, you watch, you know, some of the guys that they've got working that as far as what they're doing is Carter Hart. So if there's a series with two outstanding goalies, now you talked about seven-game series. Mm-hmm. I could see that. For me personally, by the time I get home, I turn it on.
1: Oh, I'm in.
2: I turn it on, but I might be doing this and doing that. I'm listening, but I might be cooking, getting ready for dinner, and then by the time I sit down, it's probably a good half the game.
1: Okay.
2: And specifically, it'll probably be like that last

0: or you win the game in the last 5 minutes of the third period. And I think those are some things you looked at. But this will be, I don't know, 2-1 games, 2-0, 3-1. I would be surprised if this series there's any kind of high scoring going on because both of these goalies.
1: I'm telling you right now, this has 7 games written all over it. They are the 2 best teams in the league. I can't wait to get Steve Peters on in the 3 o'clock hour. I got to ask him how John Tortorella walked into Las Vegas in the middle of March and they were floundering and flipped the switch. Mnuch, you know, you played the game. You go out and you get players to increase your roster and to give you a little extra push. He's not even a player. Well, he's the freaking coach.
0: Well, we addressed that on Friday when we had Steve on, and there was really no magic, no science. He just came in there and said, guys, just go play. Have fun. Go play.
1: Wow.
0: Be accountable. Be responsible. And I sat there and went, well, okay. I can't remember who the coach was that took over the Blues in mid-January.
1: I remember that.
0: When they won the Stanley Cup. It was just very interesting. It wasn't as if Tortorella came in there into Vegas and just cracked the whip. He really didn't. It's kind of the opposite of what you think Tortorella would be. But it's just his experience as far as the line changes, the players to play. So you can readdress that this afternoon. Well, again, we'll catch up with Steve Peters at 3 o'clock. And we'll get a very good preview just a couple short hours before the Stanley Cup drops the puck.
1: Man, I'm looking forward to it. Refreshment stand, I'll be there. Coming up, it's our replay rewind. We're rolling all the way until 4. Rock and Mnuch.
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3: All right, everybody, welcome back. We go until 4 o'clock this afternoon. Rockin' Minooch with Jimmy B. So last night at the yard, Chase Field, by the way, at the yard, did you call it the yard, Minooch, when you were playing?
4: Yeah, we did.
3: Yeah,
4: yeah. We called it the clubhouse, the yard.
3: Okay.
4: What time we gave you at the yard? You know, 3 o'clock, 3:30. That's nothing.
3: Okay,
4: new,
3: I was
4: Jimmy.
3: Just checking. I was just checking.
4: Everybody calls it the yard.
3: Well, I always did. So, at any rate, last night there's a young kid. He looks like he's 12, maybe 11. His name? Well, I'll just let this clip play it out for you right now.
5: Sheehan ready, the 1-0 pitch. Swung on, and that's it out to deep left field. Going back is Carl, looking up, and there it goes! First big league home run for Tommy Troy. It comes against the Dodgers, and it ties the game at one.
3: Oh, that was so awesome. I didn't want to steal away from that,
4: Tommy
3: so I let
4: Troy.
3: Them call Tommy Troy.
4: Troy there, Jimmy.
3: I know who he is.
4: Tommy Troy.
3: Golly. But you got to admit, the kid looks like he's 12.
4: Yeah, the Stanford.
3: Does he even shave?
4: Yeah, he comes out. I mean, it's interesting that they sent Tawa down when Pavin Smith, they reactivated him.
3: Right.
4: And kept Troy on the roster. And he's a second baseman by trade, basically, at Stanford. And for him to be out there in the outfield, to get his pop on the bat, which we saw the first one, his speed, even though he misplayed that line drive out there in left field last night. So Tommy Troy on the map with his first home run.
3: All right, then. That was in the bottom of the sixth. Let's go then to the bottom of the seventh inning.
5: Here is Nolan Arenado. He's 0 for 2. And Sheehan's pitch. Swung on. That's hit pretty well out to deep left center field. Going back is Call to the warning track, to the wall. It's gone! Eighth of the season for Nolan Arenado. It's the second homer of the game for the Diamondbacks, and all of a sudden, they have pulled in front. It's 2-1.
3: So when they signed Arenado, we had a conversation on this show because he came from your beloved St. Louis Cardinals.
4: Damn it.
3: And you loved him there.
4: Oh, yes.
3: And then he kind of went south. So has he resurrected his career this season in the D-backs uniform?
4: Yeah, I think he has. I think I think with his leadership and his pop, you know, 8 home runs on the year, and he's got his average back up to 270, and he's been stellar in the infield. He's always been stellar.
3: Yes.
4: You know, gold glover, what, 8, 9, 10 years that he's had. But I really like that he's got it together. He's got his power, and we're about, what, a third of the season in.
3: About that.
4: And he's contributing to see that long ball. Now, he doesn't crush them 450 feet. You know, 500 feet like he used to. You know, he's hitting 380, 375, 400. I'm glad to see that because they need that additional power. And there's really not a big, you know, big bats besides he, Marte. Corbin sends one out every once in a while. Tommy Troy, maybe he's the new power bat for this team. But yes, to answer your question, Arenado, it's really nice to see the power back in his bat.
3: Then we finish it off, bottom of the eighth inning, guess who?
5: The 0-1 pitch from Dreyer. There goes the runner. And there's a swing and a drive. Out to left field. A tee shot for Marte. It's 4-1 Diamondbacks.
3: Man, oh man. All the highlights presented by our great partnership with 98.7 Arizona Sports. Minooch, look, it was fun to watch that game. And I really enjoyed watching the ball fly out of the ballpark. As long as it clears the wall, I don't care if it's 330 over the 325 sign or if it's 430 to straightaway center field.
4: We call that a línea, line drive in Spanish, or frozen rope. I mean, he golfed that one out of there. I mean, absolutely, that ball probably never left 20 feet off the ground as it got out there. And think about from the right side of the plate, the power he has. Remember, was it in San Francisco the one he hit about 457?
3: Yes.
4: They hadn't seen one like that at that ballpark probably in many, many years from that side. But it was nice to see that because he didn't look good as his first three at-bats. Mm-hmm. Didn't really look that good in Seattle either. But that one there, his last at-bat to just basically give the insurance runs for this Diamondback team really spoke volumes. But again, another line drive, and to see the power, how he's dialed in with the long ball, that being Ketel Marte.
3: All right, let's get to some of the conversation then after last night's game. Here's the skipper on how they were able to grind out the win.
6: Hey, you want to come out and set a tone and win the first game of a series. We got them for 4 days, and I couldn't be more proud of this group. You know, we were grinding through some early innings, maybe a little bit of a hangover from the trip up to Seattle. Sheehan had some really good stuff, but we kept hanging in there. We kept fighting. Overall, this day was set up by E-Rod and finished by some really heady, smart baseball plays. Great defense in center field by Barroso. Just a lot of little things went right for this ball club, and that's how we like to win our ball games.
4: You know, it's interesting because we talk about clutch. And Jimmy, I think I might have jinxed the Diamondbacks on Friday because I told Rock, I said, hey, look, here's a team, that being the Diamondbacks. They were number one in the wild card race. Mm-hmm. They were also at the very top of runners in scoring position. And as I mentioned earlier, over the weekend.
3: Here's a stat that you don't want to hear.
4: Yeah, just on Friday and Sunday's games, they were combined 5 for 25 with runners in scoring position. But last night, it was much better. They were 0 for 2, mm-hmm. only left one runner on base.
3: Yeah.
4: So they were very effective as far as moving runners over, getting the long ball. Obviously, when you get three dingers in a game, helps immensely. But I think, Torrey, that's what he really focused on, is that, look, we got to take advantage of bases loaded or runners at third base with one out and getting that runner across. And the emphasis that he put on, you know, talking to the press after the game, was we have to have our guys. You know, Corbin Carroll, we got to have Marte, Arenado, we got to have those dudes produce when those runners are on. So I think that last night was one of those things where they came through. So hopefully you've got a tough game tonight, Ohtani tomorrow night, and then the fourth game to see if you can keep that up.
3: Here's the hero from last night. Yep, he looks like he's 12, but Tommy Troy got his first one.
7: I knew. I didn't, like, get it, but I knew it was enough.
8: What was that feel like, rounding the bases?
7: Felt surreal. It was great. It was really good. I loved it.
4: You know, you're right. He's 24.
3: Yeah, I know.
4: He looks like he's 14.
3: I thought he was 12.
4: I don't even know if he's shaving yet.
3: Yes.
4: But every time he takes a cut, hits a ball, that helmet comes, like, kind of almost flying off.
3: Yeah.
4: I feel like saying, look, like Little League, just put that strap on the other side and pin it to the other side of the ear so it stays down.
3: Uh-huh.
4: But, you know, here's this kid. He's hitting .318. He's got the one home run. His OPS is .945.
3: Yeah.
4: So the kid's been very productive. So it's tough when guys become available that they send Tawa down, who's doing very well, and keeping Tommy Troy up, who can play multiple positions,
3: right,
4: like Tawa.
3: Yep.
4: And if there's anything you look at, some of these guys are going up and down. They're in this lineup. They can play multiple positions.
3: Mm-hmm.
4: So it's nice to see this young man get off the schneid with his first home run.
3: All right, here's Mnuchin's favorite player in St. Louis with the Cardinals, now in a Diamondback jersey, now a veteran, talking about his role with the younger players.
9: Yeah, I mean, listen, I'm in constant communication with them. You know, a lot of these pitchers I've faced before, they haven't. So I try to explain, you know, and what they have. And, you know, I try to tell them, you know, if it's somebody that, you know, I'll tell them, hey, this is similar to the guy we faced last time. You know, he does this or whatever. It's just so they can find some comfort before they walk to the plate. But, you know, it's tough because some of these guys are tough for me too, you know, and they got to learn through experience. But, you know, if you watch them in the cage before the game, the way they prepare and all that, they get themselves ready to go. So they deserve a lot of credit for that.
4: And, you know, Sheehan pitched a good game.
3: He did.
4: He just gave up the two dingers.
3: Yeah.
4: And then Dreyer came in there in that last inning, gave up the last one to Ketel. So it was a well-played game.
3: Mm-hmm.
4: I mean, it really was. You look at it 4-1, a home run here and a home run there, which has been great to see for this Diamondbacks team. gives you confidence that they can go small ball. And that hopefully they can keep the power surge on as well.
3: Game two is tonight downtown Chase Field at the Yard. Okay, NHL Stanley Cup Finals begin tonight. John Tortorella came in March as the new coach of the Vegas Golden Knights. Flip the switch. They are rolling, and I mean rolling. Here is Tortorella on the mindset because this team plays well on the road.
10: Starting on the road, I don't care what building we play in. I think the most important part of playoff hockey is trying to get better as the series goes on. I think that, and it doesn't matter what building you're playing in. This isn't way back in the day when there was situations in buildings that there might have been a little bit of intimidation or whatever. It's just not that way in our game anymore. So I don't put too much stock into any building we're playing in. From a coaching point of view, I'm just looking when we break down the tape after game one, what do we need to be better at and try to get better at things. And as the series goes on, I think that's the most important point.
4: See, I think that's why he's such a good coach, Jimmy.
3: Yeah.
4: I think he understands. He knows the game so well. He can nitpick what they should be doing, what they shouldn't be doing. And the other thing, too, is that's kind of a commonality now in sports. When you're on the road,
3: mm-hmm.
4: whether it's football, basketball, baseball, and hockey, not so much college football because those young men can get caught up in the emotion.
3: Yes.
4: But you ignore the noise. If you can withstand the surges and withstand that momentum from the hometown fans, you have a chance to win. So it's not so much a big factor like it used to be.
3: I don't mind opening on a road either. Look,
4: no.
3: I've known Torts a long time in the National Hockey League. The dude can flat out coach, and he has earned his money. When he got to Las Vegas. Well,
4: why does he sound so angry when he talks
3: he
4: to the press?
3: He always is like that. But you know what, Mnuchin? Away from it, he's a great guy.
4: Did he fail communications in grades in high school and college?
3: He's always been like that on the mic.
4: I mean, did he did not get accepted at the radio and TV of his college or something? It's like he's got a vendetta versus the press. No, I know he's always been that way, that hot-headed paisano over there. I mean, it gives a deej, Johnny.
3: Yeah, see,
4: somebody give him a cannoli or something like that. Calm him down, man.
3: Rod Brind'Amour is a former player. In fact, he was a player on the Carolina Hurricanes when they first went to the Stanley Cup Final but did not win. Now he's their head coach. Here's what he has to say about game one.
11: You got to kill the penalty first, right? That's been our philosophy all the time. And give the guys the green light, obviously. If you have a chance, you're going to look for it. But you're not going out there thinking scoring against those guys. You got to kill the penalty first.
3: That's it. You got to be able to kill penalties when the other team is on the power play. Can't wait. 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When we come back to the Diamondbacks and a game two of the series against the Dodgers tonight. Nick Pecoro, the baseball beat writer for the Arizona Republic, is going to be our guest. Rockin' Mnuchin with Jimmy B. Let's get you to an ESPN Sports Center update right now.
12: It's now time for your Rockin' Mnuchin with Jimmy B's ESPN 620 Sports Center update. I'm Max Brown. The D-backs opened their four-game series against the Los Angeles Dodgers with a 4-1 victory Monday night at Chase Field. Arizona snapped a three-game losing streak behind strong pitching from Erod and home runs from the whole team. The win was Arizona's first against the Dodgers this season and improved the club to 26-24 on the year. The D-backs continue their series with the Dodgers tonight at Chase Field. First pitch is scheduled for 6:40 with pregame coverage beginning at 6 on 98.7 FM and streaming live on the Arizona Sports app. The Gopher Goal giveaway is rolling. 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
5: The 0-1 pitch from Dreyer, there goes the runner. And there's a swing and a drive out to left field. A tee shot for Marte. It's 4-1 Diamondbacks.
3: Thank you to Arizona Sports for the highlight from last night. Rick Pecoro is our guest, Arizona Diamondbacks beat writer, Arizona Republic. It's not often, man, you get introduced with Donna Summer music going on. I figured you'd be throwing a little John Travolta on the disco floor.
4: Do you know who Donna Summer is, Nick?
3: Yeah.
23: I have heard of Donna Summer.
4: That was back in our disco era, so yeah. We thought we'd give you a little culture coming on the show today.
3: Yeah.
23: I mean, I totally know who she is, but I can't, like, answer trivia questions about her. That's kind of what I'm saying.
3: No, we understand that perfectly. Look, let's get right to the heart of the matter. Last night, you had two pitchers that were both dealing, mm-hmm. and then you had three guys for the Cardinals end up with home runs.
4: For the Diamondbacks.
3: For the Diamondbacks, thank you, that changed the tenor of the game, and they come off with a W. So while you're there watching, what stood out to you in that game?
23: Well, I got to admit, guys, I was not there.
3: What?
23: Night. I had the night off.
4: Oh, my God.
23: The last that I know, this team can't hit anymore, and they're coming out of Seattle and have no idea what they're doing at the plate.
4: You know, it's interesting. Would you get too much clam chowder from Ivers in Seattle? I mean, you know, but I think the one thing that, as Jimmy alluded to, the pitching and to see the woefulness with runners in scoring position, And to see the long ball, of all things, for this Diamondback team somewhat take that game over against the Dodgers, of all people.
23: Yeah, I mean, look, I think the most interesting thing to me is just that it happened against a pretty good pitching staff, right? You know, these guys really beat up on the Giants and the Rockies there for a couple of weeks. They go to Seattle, and it's funny because it's just the extremes, right? You go from two of the worst pitching staffs in the league to facing two of the better ones in the Mariners and now the Dodgers. So, you know, I do think, like, this is an offense that can produce even against good pitching for a couple of reasons. You know, for one, they've got stars like Corbin Carroll and Ketel Marte who can hit anybody. But they also have a lineup that can kind of do a lot of the little things when things are going good that can, you know, enable them to kind of scratch across a run here or there, even when there's a good pitcher on the mound. So, you know, last night it was a matter of you know, hitting some mistakes. Ketel's home run, boy, that home run to me stood out the most just because it looked to me like he was swinging at about 75% effort and still hit the ball 111 miles an hour. It was just such an under control swing. Usually when he's hitting from the right side, he's so excited to be hitting from the right side because he's so good from the right side. He kind of can get a little too aggressive, and sometimes that pays off when he takes these huge swings and connects like he did in San Francisco and hit it halfway up the bleachers in left center at night in the Bay Area, which you just don't see very often. Mm-hmm. But last night it just kind of showed like he can take an under control, easy swing and still hit it. You know, he hit it out pretty easily.
4: You know, Nick, Torey Lavella talked about the top half. He expects them to produce 9 in and 9 out, excuse me. But he really was hoping that this bottom half would really start to come to fruition. As we talked a little early about Tommy Troy, what's he, 24 going on 12? I mean, the way that kid looks. but he really emphasized the bottom half has got to come just a little bit to set up that top half. And I thought that was very interesting to see Tommy Troy really come alive last night. Now, the rest of the bottom half struggled 0 for Barroso, Vargas, and Moreno. But how vitally important is that going to be moving forward for the Diamondbacks?
23: Yeah, I mean, I think we've seen stretches where this offense was kind of powered by the bottom third, right? When, especially the last couple of years when Perdomo was sitting down there at the bottom and setting things up for Ketel. I think getting a couple of guys back is going to be really important. You know, they got Pavin Smith back yesterday. I know, you know, he doesn't put up the most gaudy numbers, but you look what he's done against right-handed pitching over the last, you know, 2024, 2025. He's really good. He's an above average hitter against righties. You know, they get Jordan Lawler back. Maybe they get Gurriel back here in the next 2-3 weeks. It's going to lengthen things out. It's going to, you know, push some guys further down in the lineup, and it should make this a much tougher lineup 1 through 9.
3: Let me follow up with what you just spoke about, guys making changes, and Torey, it seems to be pushing the right buttons, or at least it looked like it last night when Tommy Troy hit that home run. Any idea what they're going to do when Lawler returns?
23: I don't know. It's a good question. We'll have to see how it plays out. I mean, there's ways to certainly fit them on the roster, I suppose. They're currently carrying three catchers. You know, Jose Fernandez has been struggling a lot lately, although I kind of feel like the decision to option Tawa yesterday maybe means Fernandez is going to be sticking around for a little while longer. We'll see there. But yeah, I mean, I think these are good problems to have. I think it's possible that when Lawler comes back, or maybe it's when Gurriel comes back, Tommy Troy is the one that goes down. And if that's the case, then so be it. You know, you give those other guys a couple months here. You know, you've got a guy in Tommy Troy that doesn't seem like he's overwhelmed by this level, kind of waiting down there in Reno. If the need arises, if guys, you know, somebody gets hurt or those guys continue, or not continue, but just struggle. You know, you have that option down there to go get him. But I don't think that right now you need to like necessarily force the young guys into the lineup right now if you have more veteran, more established options.
4: I think the main thing watching the young guys is the blessing in disguise is they're getting some at-bats. They're getting a chance to play. And if they do go down to Reno, they can refine their craft, what have you. But I think that that's one of the things in the organization, and Mike Hazen's done a great job of bringing these young men up. They're producing, they're doing a good job, that if they need to be called on, sometime after the All-Star break or when they make a wild card run, they've got that experience. So I think the way they're managing these young men has been right on par for right now.
23: Yeah, I think that it helps when you have a lineup that has, you know, layers to it, right? You have some guys that are older veteran guys. You have some guys that have a few years of experience, and then you have some guys that are just coming up and just getting a taste. It's tough when you try to layer in too many young guys at once. So, you know, they have that veteran group that they can kind of lean on and give those young guys a chance to sort of cut their teeth a little bit.
4: Before we talk about tonight's game, I want to talk about Erod, how well he is pitching right now, Nick. I mean, he's really dealing. You know, the six innings, only gave up the five hits, one earned run, but the three strikeouts. He's pitching so much more different this year, it seems. What was the conversation with him before spring ball? Or was it just that victory over the American team when he was pitching for Venezuela that really gave him that confidence that his new mechanics or his new way of pitching would solidify him this year?
23: Yeah, I don't know that there's a great answer. You know, he's been using his changeup a little bit more effectively at times this year. He can still occasionally pitch off of his fastball. You know, there's been some outings like last night when the velocity has been up, but it hasn't been up consistently. I don't know. Maybe he just wasn't right for whatever reason last year. And this is, I don't know if this is exactly what the Diamondbacks were expecting when they signed him a couple of years ago. This has been a heck of a start. I mean, this is a 2.5 or sub 2.5 ERA. Pretty much wins every single time he starts, that the team wins. This is probably above and beyond what they had expected, but this is more like the pitcher that he was with the Tigers in 2023. I do look back at the WBC and wonder if that experience meant something. Maybe throwing the Salvador Perez and maybe figuring out a way to attack hitters or gaining a little more trust in a certain pitch or a certain style made a difference. But, I don't know what the answer is, but it's certainly been night and day from last year.
3: Nick McCoro is our guest on the Right Toyota guest line. Nick, take me then to tonight. We get Sirocco on the mound this evening. He has been, I think, a very pleasant surprise. No injuries, really, and we all knew he could pitch. He was just always hurt. So, A, how would you assess what he has done so far, and B, set us up for tonight's game?
23: Yeah, he's been terrific. I think another guy that's kind of been above and beyond when they signed him, I think there was maybe a suspicion when they signed him that they probably figured there's a chance they're going to be pushing him into a bullpen role at some point during the season. But the way he's throwing now, like it's hard to imagine that being the case. Like you said, he's always been a talented guy. He's had trouble staying healthy. What's most interesting to me is just that he's sort of reinvented himself as a pitcher from what he was early in his career with the Braves. And he's still a young guy. I mean, he's still in his 20s. He's might have a long career left ahead of him. And tonight, I think it's, what is it, Soroka and Eric Lauer?
3: Yes.
23: I don't know. We'll see. I mean, Lauer's coming over from Toronto, struggled bad there and got bumped out of their rotation off their roster. Dodgers swooped in. He made a good start for them in his debut with them. So I don't know. It's not a guy that, you know, never had success in the big league. It's not like the Dodgers have suddenly, you know, struck gold here or something. The guy's had stretches of success. He's a competent pitcher, and he's seen the D-backs a lot over the years. He spent some time in San Diego, so it's a familiar name for a lot of us, I'm sure.
4: All right, Nick, tomorrow night, Shohei Ohtani, 6:40, first pitch versus Zach Gallen. So will one Nick Picoro get there like at 9 in the morning to try to get your spot in line as they talk to him before the game?
23: It'll be fun to see him pitch, man. I'm looking forward to it. He's on quite a run. I was looking at his game log yesterday and just kind of in disbelief. Like he's given up zero or one run in 8 of his 9 starts. He's gone 6 innings or more in 8 of his 9 starts. The one outing where he didn't go 6 innings, it was 5 scoreless. It's amazing. The guy just continues to amaze, right? I mean, yeah. It's just, he's just one of the best at pitching, he's one of the best at hitting. And when he wants to be, he's one of the best at stealing bases. And I'm sure that he could be a gold glove caliber defender if, you know, if things had worked out differently. It's amazing to see. And I do feel like it's a, just one of those guys you're going to be talking about at, you know, I got to cover that guy, or I got to see that
4: sure,
23: guy pitch,
4: yeah.
23: I got, you know, for decades, for the rest of your life.
4: And oh, by the way, Zach Gallen taking the bump, 5.16 ERA. When do they feel they can get him back on track on a consistent basis, Nick?
23: Yeah, I don't know. It just hasn't been the same for Zach for a while now. Kind of starts with me, but for me, with that fastball. You look back a few years ago, it was a pitch he could, he wasn't a huge, you know, dominant guy with the fastball, but he can at least occasionally throw it by guys and beat people with the pitch. You know, last I saw it was a really minuscule swinging strike rate on the fastball. He just doesn't get whiffs on that pitch anymore. And I think it kind of changes the way guys have to, you know, defend against everything else in his repertoire when they know they're going to be able to at least put that on the ball with the fastball, maybe spoil it, foul it back, and then wait for a mistake. It's interesting because it's like the pitch from a lot of, you know, different markers doesn't look that different from before, you know, like he's still throwing around the same velocity as he was a few years ago when the pitch is pretty good. But something's changed with it, and I'm sure he's trying to figure out what it is and how he can get it back, among other things.
3: Always good, pal, when you take time to come on the show. Enjoy the games. Thank you.
23: All right, guys. Take care.
3: There you go. Nick Pecoro, everybody. 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By the way, Mnuch, where are we going to be? Are we going to be at a Venezia's here in the next few weeks?
4: Next week.
3: Okay.
4: Next Wednesday, we'll be at Venezia's, I believe, up in the northeast side of town. By the way, it's Tuesday.
3: Yeah.
4: You know what the special is Tuesday?
3: Oh, no, not again.
4: The Italian Stallion, Max.
3: Turn his mic off.
4: The Italian Stallion. It's a slice. Dom, the fine owner, he sold it all off to the employee of the company. The fine slice, named after one Mike Morocco, Rock, and Mnuch, the Italian Stallion. That bad boy will fill you up. Get a salad. You're set for about a day.
3: It's Venezia's.com. I'm sorry I asked Mnuch for that. When we come back, a little on this day and some football at 50. Rock and Mnuch with Jimmy B, ESPN 620.
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4: Hey everybody, welcome back in. We roll all the way until 4 o'clock this afternoon. Let's do this right now, a little On This Day.
5: All right, Max, now listen up.
4: Uh-oh.
5: We're going to go back to 1883.
4: Yeah.
5: That was the first night baseball game under the lights in Fort Wayne, Indiana. Jimmy, did you call that game?
4: I might have.
5: 1883, I know you were at this game. 1903, the Pirates win a triple header.
4: Man, I was tired after talking all those times.
5: Triple header.
4: Yeah.
5: You remember this, 1985, Kareem Abdul-Jabbar of the Lakers became the all-time leading scorer in NBA playoff history, surpassing Jerry West's total of 4,457 points as Lakers beat the Celtics 136-111 in Game 3 of the NBA Finals, a series they would win in 6. But eventually, a guy named Michael Jordan passed him for the total playoff points. Now we're set. That's a damn lot of points in the
4: and then MJ was passed by LeBron James.
5: It's amazing.
4: I know.
5: This one here, Jimmy, I know near and dear to your heart, 2020, Wes Unseld.
4: Still hurts.
5: American Basketball Hall of Fame center and coach. MVP's final in 1978 and 1969. Mm-hmm. Five-time NBA All-Star, Washington Bullets. Dies from pneumonia. Only at 74 years old. I know he was your broadcast partner.
4: He was. He was a great guy. Wes was a big man.
5: A big dude.
4: Yeah, and I've told some stories. I won't do it now about Wes and I working together, and we've had great laughs over some of those stories. But I love the guy, and I miss him every day.
5: Yeah, he was a big individual. That's when, like, a Willis Reed, Wes Unseld, Nate Thurman, a guy named Wilt Chamberlain.
4: Yep.
5: And that's when Kareem Abdul-Jabbar was starting to make his foray into the National Basketball Association, known as Lou Alcindor.
4: So when he made the transition, talking about Kareem, when he got to UCLA, and you'll remember then that they put in a rule in college basketball that you couldn't dunk.
5: Yes.
4: Because he would just dunk on everybody.
5: Well, that was the Alcindor era and the Bill Walton era.
4: And the Bill Walton era.
5: And went into the Steve Patterson era.
4: It did.
5: As well,
4: too. It did. And then they finally got a clue and finally changed it.
5: And freshmen couldn't play.
4: that
5: in
4: is
5: those days.
4: I understand that rule because I had to live with that rule. So at any rate, there you go. A little on this day presented by Right Toyota. Let's do some football at 50. 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
5: All right, Jimmy, be a little football 50. It's just very interesting. The NFC West is always making moves besides the Cardinals. So we saw Myles Garrett, who had, 92 sacks last year, give or take.
4: Felt like it.
5: And a nice trade by the Rams. Then you saw the moves the 49ers are making.
4: Yeah.
5: Well, you know the guys that were the world champions?
4: Oh, you mean Seattle Seahawks?
5: Seattle Seahawks. Uh-huh, they continue to take care of their people and make moves. That's right. Seahawks outside linebacker Derek Hall, who's a beast,
4: yes,
5: agreed this morning to a three-year, $42 million extension. That includes $21 million guaranteed.
4: Wow.
5: The deal could be worth up to $46.5 million. He's entering the last year of his rookie contract. He signed as a second-round pick in 2023. And he's now tied to Seattle through the 2029 season. Now, just last year, JSN, the NFL's highest paid wide receiver, he signed a monster deal. Oh, no. They're not done yet, Jimmy B.
4: Oh, what?
5: Yeah, they're looking to extend Pro Bowl cornerback Devin Witherspoon.
4: Oh, he's great.
5: So you got your wide receiver.
4: Yep.
5: You're looking to get your corner set up. And also now you've got your top-notch defensive player signed. Why is it that the top three NFC West guys are making moves, and then the Cardinals aren't doing anything?
4: Well, they're talking to their, what should be their starting quarterback, Jacoby Brissett. They're having discussions with him.
5: Give him a damn Mars bar and an apple. Maybe a chocolate milk. Let's move on. Now you know why those top three are light years ahead of the Arizona Cardinals.
4: So I agree.
5: There's your little football 50, Jimmy B.
4: I'm loving life with that. Thank you, my brother. Hey, coming up, hour number two, we are going to dive into tomorrow's opening of the NBA Finals, the Spurs and the Knicks. It's going to be a lot of fun. By the way, hour number three, NHL, Steve Peters is going to join us from Carolina. It is game one of the Stanley Cup Finals. Once again, that's the top of the hour at 3 o'clock with Steve Peters. We're just getting started. Two more hours to go. Rock'em and Nooch with Jimmy B, ESPN 620, 98.7 FM HD2, and on the Arizona Sports app.

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9: All right, everybody, we're having a good time here. 1 hour down, two to go. Don't forget, we will indeed have a conversation with Steve Peters, former Coyotes assistant coach. He is in Raleigh, North Carolina, getting ready for tonight's opening game of the NHL Stanley Cup playoffs. That'll take place at the top of the hour at 3 o'clock. Minooch, there is baseball tonight at the Yard. Diamondbacks won the opener last night at 4-1. What do you expect to see this evening with Sirocco on the mound?
10: You know, Sirocco's pitching very well.
9: He is.
10: I mean, here he's really been a pleasant surprise, if you will. You know, and with his Dodgers hitters, you know, they're sitting there going, they don't lose very often. And they probably take it a little personal when you look at a team that's won, 17 out of 20 coming into last night's game. They won 17 out of 21. Pretty damn good.
9: Yeah.
10: So I think Sirocco will have a good game. I think if the Diamondbacks can get back to where the runners in scoring position is a key factor for them to really capitalize. But you have Lauer taking the bump for this Dodger team, not having a very good year. He's 2-5, 5.95 ERA. So if you're going to take advantage of this former Blue Jay pitcher who they picked up, I think this would be the night to do that. And I really look at this Diamondback team and see Marte really, you know, with the power, mm-hmm. Arenado's power,
9: yep.
10: You know, Corbin Carroll, on and on and on. If they could just be steady and play a combination of small ball, hit the long ball periodically. I think those are some of the things you're going to have to do if you're going to take on this LA Dodgers team. And then on top of it, you get three innings of just one-hit baseball from your bullpen. That was huge as well, too, as Clark got the win, even though Erod didn't get the win. Clark gets that win. So I think those are some of the things. Just play your game.
9: And that, I hear that simplifies it for me right there.
10: Yeah. And
9: just play your game.
10: And I think Torre Lovello said, hey, look, guys, whether it was the Rockies or the Giants, you produced.
9: Yeah. Yeah.
10: And you did a good job. As you like to say, you pooped the bed in Seattle.
9: Yeah, they did.
10: Yeah, you looked at it for two games. You were 5-for-25 with runners in scoring position. Yes, last night you were 0-for-2, but you only left one runner on base. You know, the good old LOB. So I think that if they're not afraid or intimidated by the Dodgers, nor should they be.
9: No.
10: They can play with the best of them. It's just a matter of getting the key hits, because if you don't, sooner or later the Dodgers take advantage of those chinks in the armor. They really capitalize on things. I mean, watching Ohtani, 3-for-4 last night, you know, you always think he's going to hit him, pull him down the right field line. Two of his base hits were to the left side of the field, center.
9: He has sensational bat control, Mnuch. And look, you being a former baseball player in community college, you understand that perfectly, that sometimes you can't just yank the ball down the right field line consistently. If it's on the outside part of the plate, you have to try to go to the opposite field. He does that without any problem whatsoever.
10: We had Jerry Hairston Jr. on yesterday.
9: Yeah.
10: Jimmy, the Dodgers pre and post game on TV with Sports Spectrum LA Dodgers. And he said the thing that they are pleasantly surprised when they got Ohtani, though that they knew this, the forward Scotty knew that when they got him from the Angels, is how he does drive the ball the opposite way.
9: Mm-hmm.
10: How he does have the power to go the opposite way. And he was talking about his minor slump he had, what, 2-3 weeks ago?
9: Yeah.
10: He said he got enamored with his power and trying to pull the ball, as you mentioned.
9: Yeah.
10: And he just started to step to the pitch versus stepping away. So when you have one of the top hitters in all of baseball, the MVP, that drives the ball left field, right field, or dead center,
9: right,
10: 450 feet, then you've got one of the top hitters, not only now, but of all time.
9: Look, it's going to be a lot of fun. He's on the mound tomorrow night. I can't wait to watch that.
10: Standing room only, you think?
9: Oh, yeah. Dodger fans will be there in full force.
10: I think if I'm Derek Hall,
9: wow,
10: I pull out the standing room only tickets or digital tickets, because I'm sure there'll be a good 42,000 to 44,000 people.
9: Oh, yes.
10: Jam-packed.
9: Yes.
10: Every imaginable Dodger fan.
9: Oh.
10: If you haven't got your ticket by now, forget it.
9: Yeah.
10: Probably not going to have it. But I just wonder if they have standing room only, because he's just must-see baseball, period.
9: Agree.
10: And Zach Gallen, if he can get out of his own way and get back to where it was, not even 2 years ago, Jimmy, mm-hmm. just 2 years ago,
9: mm-hmm.
10: he was the ace.
9: He was.
10: He was the ace of this Diamondback ball club. He's maybe the third, maybe the fourth guy down. And when Corbin Burnes comes back,
9: right,
10: they might move him down a notch. I think right now, Erod, Soroka, and then Merrill Kelly, who's been pitching better.
9: Yeah.
10: Then Ryan Nelson, who's been off and on. But does Zach Gallen, I would certainly hope, would get his act together.
9: Let me ask you this, Mnuch. It seems sometimes when you're an athlete, like a professional athlete, and I'm not going to characterize it for any particular sport, but one day you wake up and it's gone.
10: That's called mother time.
9: But Zach Gallen is not that old.
10: No, he's not. No, he really isn't.
9: So can you equate that to anything that you have seen, like when you were playing NFL football? I can relate it briefly to tennis, but when I was playing the circuit, but guys were older, and so you attributed it to age, not when you are supposed to be in the somewhat prime of your career, and you wake up one morning and it's not there.
10: Yeah, and I think that's a mystery for the Diamondbacks, too. You know, I think for Torre Lovello, they're just hoping that he can eventually get back to where he was. But sometimes age, mechanics, whatever.
9: Oh, that's good mechanics.
10: Mechanics, start to catch up to you.
9: Yeah.
10: And, you know, you talk about Zach Gallen. I mean, here's a guy that's just 30 years old.
9: Mm-hmm.
10: He's only 30 years old.
9: Yeah, yeah.
10: When you stop and think about how deep Nolan Ryan pitched to 45, 46. Some of the great pitchers, Bob Gibson, Don Drysdale, all those guys pitched into their mid-late 30s. And they pitched with prowess. Ferguson Jenkins.
9: Yeah.
10: How prominent he was in his old age. I just don't know. I think he's 3-4 right now, that being Zach Gallen. 5.16 ERA. Really, that's really the scenario I think they're looking at. And we have bemoaned the fact over and over the amount of pitches he's throwing 4, 5, 6 innings. He's already up to 95, 100 pitches. And I know that they've talked to him about that. Torrey Lovello's addressed that. Somebody finally said, why are your pitchers, your starters, throwing so many pitches in 5 and 6 innings? And he said, we've addressed it. We want them to throw more strikes. Mm-hmm. We want more balls in play, on and on and on. So I just hope, Zach Gallen's a good pitcher. For some reason, he's been in a funk for almost a year and a half. Think about this. That's why he didn't get traded last year at the trade deadline.
9: That's it.
10: Everybody went, something's wrong with the guy.
9: Yeah.
10: They trade Merrill Kelly, who was hot.
9: He was.
10: So he got traded to the Rangers.
9: Right.
10: Talk about fading like tissue paper in a rainstorm in Texas. He did. Merrill Kelly really struggled.
9: It's pretty hot there.
10: Well,
9: and yeah. They play outside.
10: And who knows? I mean, you're not outside of your comfort zone,
9: have
10: you.
9: Yeah, I know.
10: But I think that you would hope that Zach Gallen can get it together because everybody and their mother, TV, locally, will be watching this baseball game. So it'd be a good night for Zach Gallen to break out, keep the ball down, mm-hmm. keep these Dodger hitters at bay, and give yourself a chance, you know, go at least a good 6 innings. And that's one thing that the D-back starters were doing during that, winning 11 out of 13 games.
9: Right.
10: They were going deeper into the innings, you know, 6, 7 innings, and giving that bullpen a little bit of a break.
9: NHL Stanley Cup Finals begin tonight. They will open in Carolina, and then they will play 2 games there and then be on a flight to go west to beautiful Las Vegas. Now, both these fan bases are absolutely nuts. And I say that in a good way. Now, their fan bases may not be enormous like they encompass the entire state, but they have hardcore hockey fans in Carolina. I know that sounds funny. Carolina, it's in the South. No, they do have a solid base of hardcore fans who support the Carolina Hurricanes. And the same can be said for Las Vegas. And Vegas has been a winner. I've forgotten the official stat, Mnuch, but I believe that since the Golden Knights' inception, they have been in the playoffs every year except one. And I think they've been around now for 8 or 9 years. Every year they've been in the playoffs except one.
10: Yeah, that's just interesting.
9: It's incredible.
10: Well, and that's driven by the owner, Jimmy B.
9: I really believe it is.
10: That owner wants to win.
9: Yeah.
10: And you think about this, you know, they're hungry too. Carolina, last time they won the Stanley Cup was in 2006. Mm-hmm. And to your point, when Tampa Bay won their cup, and Carolina won theirs in 2006. I think a lot of fans are like, wait a second.
9: Yeah.
10: That's in Raleigh, North Carolina.
9: Exactly.
10: Tampa is on the West Coast. It's in the, you know, the Gulf.
9: East Coast.
10: The Gulf of East Coast, exactly.
9: Yeah.
10: And you got the, you know, the Gulf of Mexico on the other coast. Thank you, Gulf of Mexico.
9: Yeah.
10: On

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11: Another turnover, Ananobi, Brunson, alley-oop, and Ananobi with the slam. The turnovers once again killing the Cavaliers.
12: Hart picks it up.
11: Brunson sets up three-pointer. And Ananobi with the follow. Once again, the Knicks with an avalanche.
0: Thank you to ESPN for the highlight. Can't wait for tomorrow night. It's going to be, I hope, a seven-game series with the Knicks and the Spurs. All right, so this is cracks me up, Manooch, because Knicks fans have lost their mind.
13: Oh, my gosh.
0: Lost their mind because the Spurs are favored by 4.5. Well, they're playing in San Antonio to open the series. So why would they not be favored? But if you're a Knicks fan, you would think that it's the biggest insult that they've ever seen.
12: Did you see the celebration?

0: in New York. They went absolutely bonkers.
1: They did.
0: When they won the Eastern Conference.
1: Yep.
0: I'm like, that's all well and good. I get it. But you haven't won the NBA title. I can only imagine if they win the NBA title.
1: Oh, my gosh.
0: It'll be the first time since, what, 1974 that they won a title.
1: Yeah, 73, 74.
0: Yeah, somewhere in there. 53 years.
1: Yep.
0: But it's just, you know, you just, folks are just, hey, look, this thing goes 7, 4.5, 3.5, 2.5. The thing I'm very interested to see, when you take a look at a game like this, right now the over-under is 218, mm-hmm. 218.5.
1: Yeah.
0: So these could be some high-scoring games or it could be some very low-scoring games. But I will say this, the way that San Antonio D'd up SGA,
1: yep.
0: they D'd him up, made him work
1: yes.
0: and work and work for his shot. Obviously, they missed Jalen Williams, and he's kicking the ball out to Caruso
1: mm-hmm.
0: for everything that was going on in that game. But he did. Rock brought this up yesterday, and I agree. He looked tired. SGA looked like this. He was rode hard and hung up wet as those Cowboys on
1: Wait,
0: the range.
1: What was that?
0: Yeah,
1: again?
0: He was rode hard
1: uh-huh.
0: and hung up wet. Max, you've heard that saying
1: before.
0: Have you
1: ever heard that?
0: That good old boy over there with the beard on right there. And
1: do you think he's out Bronco busting or something?
0: He could be. But that's one of those things when you have worked your butt off, popped that Coors Light, and that's a good day if you won. So SGA was spent after that series.
1: I agree 100%. They did a great job of beating him up. And I have a feeling, Mnuch, that's going to be a similar tactic that they use against Jalen Brunson as well.
0: The other thing, too, is De'Aaron Fox finally looked 100%.
1: Yes.
0: I mean, he really looked a lot better. He was involved, driving to the rim, kicking it out.
1: Yeah.
0: And, I mean, you can talk about, you know, the alien all you want in Wemby, but I really believe that 100% De'Aaron Fox, that team on the road really shone brightly. But the two guys that have like stood out, Harper and Castle, have been defensive juggernauts.
1: They have been.
0: And a lot of folks remember Ron Harper is the father.
1: No, yes. Ron
0: Harper
1: I know.
0: Is his father.
1: I'm on the cover with him on TV Guide.
0: Are you really Ron Harper?
1: Back in the day, he's playing for the Cavaliers, and they used to do regional TV Guide. Nobody knows. Max, do you even know what TV Guide is? Do you even have a clue?
2: Oh yeah. I'm not that young.
1: Okay.
0: Did you go to like the Smithsonian Institute and see that in the?
2: No, I grew up with a TV guy for sure.
0: But think about it. So Dylan Harper's dad was Ron Harper.
1: Ron Harper.
0: And I thought the after the game, the emotion with his mom on the
1: great.
0: Court.
1: It was great.
0: It was great to see. And then Luke Kornet, shades of LeBron James block of Iguodala. Several years ago, to set the tone for them to win the NBA title in Cleveland versus Golden State. You looked at Luke Kornet. What did he play? 3 minutes, 4 minutes, whatever.
1: He just comes in and gives Wemby a rest. But he generally is efficient, Mnuch, when he is in. He's a legit 7-footer who can rebound. He can rim protect, and he can score a little bit around the basket.
0: And Fooey was on yesterday for a little Factor Fooey, that being our fine sports director, Channel 15, talking about, I'd forgot about this, Stacy Kornet, his mom, was an anchor here at Channel 15 for years.
1: Really?
0: His father, remember, his dad was also an NBA player as well, too. So the lineage of these young men whose dads played, you know, many years ago or several years ago, these young men are stepping up now as prominent players in prominent roles for San Antonio. But I really believe what I thought was game four in San Antonio. They're down 2-1. That defense that they threw at OKC was stifling.
1: Mm-hmm.
0: And Wemby had a hell of a game. He had blocks. He had shots. And say what you want, but I really believe it was the defense that really wore down SGA and that Oklahoma City Thunder team.
1: And that's why I favor the Spurs in this series. Look, I'm not dissing the Knicks at all, but I just think that what the Spurs have been able to figure out throughout the course of the playoffs, and of course, you know, you always get the people, well, they don't have any experience in the playoffs. Wait a minute. didn't they just run through the defending NBA champion Oklahoma City Thunder and win a Game 7 in Oklahoma City on the Thunder's home court? They got plenty of experience, trust me.
0: They really do. I mean, for a young team, those young guys, Wemby's, 22? 23. Harper's barely 21. I mean, you go Castle's 20, 21. I mean, it's great to see.
1: Yes, it is.
0: The other thing, too, is the last couple of days they've shown footage of San Antonio where Greg Popovich, the former head coach, who's still involved, he's been there at practices like he always is.
1: Yeah.
0: Talking to these players and telling them it's just interesting how involved he is and the heart-to-hearts he has with these young guys of play hard, play your game, and play Spurs basketball.
1: That's what he kept preaching.
0: Spurs basketball. Yep. And for us Suns fans, it just pisses the hell out of us.
1: I know it does.
0: That they continue to be year in and year out, they're competitive. Now, last couple of years, they made the playoffs last year, Wemby's second year. Mm-hmm. So here they are in the third year. They're going back to the NBA Finals.
1: Yeah.
0: And to your point, San Antonio is on its ear in reference to having the Spurs of yesteryear back going again, going for another NBA title.
1: It's going to be a lot of fun. Look, tomorrow night, it'll just be absolutely bonkers in that arena. And that city loves that team. You got to remember, that's all they got. It's the only pro team. It's the only pro team in the city.
0: You've got University of Texas San Antonio coming on in the college ranks there, Jimmy B.
1: Don't slight them. I'm not slighting college, but this is the freaking NBA.
0: That's where Trinidad Chambliss got it all going right there, UTSA.
1: Oh, man, he did.
0: But you're right. They are.
1: This is it.
0: This is all about their Spurs. And, you know, look at New York. To have them in the finals or have them in the playoffs, let alone, I always say, people say it's good for basketball.
1: Oh, yeah.
0: Certain teams are good for football. Mm-hmm. Certain teams are good for baseball. I mean, you got to have your St. Louis Cardinals involved in baseball. It's good for baseball.
1: What?
0: Yeah, I'm just kind of throwing that out there. But, I mean, think about that.
1: Who?
0: The New York Knicks, the Knickerbocker, the number one marketing facade of the nation. And when it comes to basketball, and I'll tell you what, Jimmy Beam, there is a team that is deep. They're experienced.
1: They are.
0: But their whole key is if any of those five starters go down, that's when they would be in trouble.
1: Manoos, can you please make a phone call to ESPN and ask them to just shut the hell up? My God, it's 24/7 New York Knicks.
0: I thought you were going to say, can ESPN just acknowledge that there's another team besides the Knicks? It's so funny you said that.
1: God.
0: I thought that the other night. I'm like, wait a second, guys. You gave at a 15, let's say 12-minute segment.
1: Yeah.
0: 11 minutes and 53 seconds went to the Knicks. And oh, by the way, hey, it looks like De'Aaron Fox is 100%. We'll be right back after this message. I'm like, guys, I get it. You know, you're not far from Bristol. And it's all about Stephen A. and his Knicks. By the way, Jimmy B., let me ask you this.
1: Okay, brother.
0: Let me ask you a question. Would you consider Stephen A. journalist?
1: No.
0: Okay.
1: Not anymore.
0: Okay.
1: He used to be when he was working for the Philly Inquirer as a basketball writer, but he has lost his journalistic integrity.
0: Because I've counted on my hand over the last 4 or 5 days.
1: Uh-huh.
0: There are pundits all throughout Knicks, Spurs, NBAs, those from New York, those from San Antonio that have said, my team,
1: we, they, us, them.
0: So, Jimmy, you want me one of the last Mohicans until he talks about Eastern Washington, Max. Well, our football team, he caught himself. We got him on tape. So much for journalistic integrity. But I agree with you. It's like, where's the San Antonio talk?
1: There's none.
0: It's all well and good. It's top market in the nation.
1: Makes me puke.
0: They're a fun story. Jalen Brunson's a great, great story. Josh Hart, what a great story. Mikal Bridges, one of our long-lost Phoenix Suns, long story. Ananobi, here's this kid playing, you know, balls to the walls.
1: He is.
0: And then the Catman. Catman actually playing little defense.
1: They tried to run Cat out of town last year. They wanted him gone. And now he's like, oh, my God, it's Carl Anthony Towns. Oh, he's sensational. No, you dumbass. You tried to run him out of town last year.
0: I think
1: unbelievable.
0: That, you know, it's interesting when you talk about the team. You had Thibodeau take them to the playoffs last couple of years, and here comes Mike Brown. Mm-hmm. And what he did to get them to the final. By the way, did you know that Mike Brown is an MCC, Mace Community College graduate?
1: Played basketball really? There. I did not
0: yeah.
1: know that.
0: Okay. Played basketball there. One of our Hall of Famers at MCC.
1: So, in other words, a much bigger name than Dan Mannucci.
0: I don't know about that. You know, but he played for several years. And when you hear the differences from Thibodeau, we'll catch up with Tim Kempton tomorrow at 1:30, get his thoughts on the difference between Thibodeau and Mike Brown, what the difference as far as playing style is concerned. It just seems like they're more loose. They're free to play. They get up and down the court. But Jalen Brunson's just taking his game to an all-new level. And I think, this is just me, that since Brown took over, that he's allowed him to be Jalen Brunson, to distribute, to go to the rack, to shoot, to just play free. You know, play free, but be responsible with the basketball.
1: I don't think anybody expected when they made the trade to get Brunson from Dallas that Jalen Brunson was going to turn into Mighty Mouse. And he has turned into Mighty Mouse. It's that simple.
0: He is truly the quarterback of that club.
1: Yes.
0: And you look at San Antonio, there could be two or three guys that make that offense run. So it'll be a lot of fun. And I'm like you, Jimmy. I hope that one goes seven games as well, too.
1: When we come back, we are going to get more in depth about the start of the NBA Finals. The reason is, Kyle Dodd is going to join us. But first, let's get you to an ESPN 620 Sports Center update.
3: 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I'm Max Brown. The D-backs opened their four-game series against the Los Angeles Dodgers with a 4-1 victory Monday night at Chase Field. Arizona snapped a three-game losing streak behind strong pitching and home runs, leading to the D-backs' first win against the Dodgers this season. The D-backs continue their series with the Dodgers tonight at Chase Field. First pitch is scheduled for 6:40 p.m., with pregame coverage beginning at 6 p.m. on 98.7 FM and streaming live on the Arizona Sports app. The Go for Gold giveaway is rolling. 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
11: And we are here enjoying the best of the best.
12: Most in NBA playoff history, 11 blocks. TJ, you knew that was coming. Wendy the block.
1: All right, everybody, that is Victor Wembanyama, and he is going to be front and center tomorrow night with the Spurs and the New York Knicks. And we say good afternoon to Kyle Dodd, ASU men's basketball radio analyst, former player at ASU as well, and he is our go-to guy for the NBA Finals. All right, kid, here we go. You got a guard who is barely 6 feet tall, on the New York Knicks. He's been nicknamed Mighty Mouse, and rightfully so. Jalen Brunson has had a sensational year. After we watched what Oklahoma City had to go through with Shai Gilgeous-Alexander, where they D'd him up almost from the get-go, do you expect to see that same style of play by the Spurs guards on Brunson?
13: Yeah, I think they're going to try to. I think trying and then doing are two different things, and that's crazy to say because obviously SGA is an MVP. I just think Brunson's still a little bit different type of player, just the stops and starts and the movements and the craftiness that he plays with. SGA is a guy that just a flat-out scorer. He finds ways to get to his spots. Obviously draw fouls. We've heard about that all playoffs, but I just think Brunson is one of those guys that just, you can't really guard him one way. If you get up in him, he's quick enough to go around you and strong enough and physical enough to get his shoulders below your hips. And then if you lay off, he has that little hesitation pull up. And I'm really interested to see how they guard him. If they throw a different guy at him every night or every possession or throw two guys at him, get the ball out of his hands.
0: You know, we were talking a little before you came on, Kyle, in reference to the difference between the Knicks with Thibodeau coaching them and then Mike Brown coaching them. And on top of that, the difference that Jalen Brunson has shown or we've seen out of him with the coaching change.
13: Yeah, I think it's, obviously Thibodeau was known for, just that junkyard dog Eastern Conference style. They wanted to play physical. They got it done on the defensive end. Nothing's changed. On the defensive end, I think obviously the Knicks are a really good defensive team, and that's why they're in the finals. But I think more free flowing offensively. I think they've made some really good adjustments, just even in the playoffs with guys like Karl Anthony Towns turning into almost a point center at times. Mm-hmm. Running the offense through him and getting Brunson some relief, and they've just done some cool stuff with Bridges. The mid post, and they just have a lot of weapons. But I think on the offensive side of things, Mike Brown's done a heck of a job opening things up for him.
0: Cal, I think the key word you used was flow. The flow just looks different, and they just move the basketball. But speaking of Bridges, one of our long-lost sons here from Phoenix, just watching his game, the consistency, responsibility, and accountability he has as far as a basketball player, what have you seen in his growth?
13: Yeah, I loved watching him play. I mean, we talked about it, I think, last week or one of the weeks that you were gone. By the way, I never got any limoncello, so still waiting on that. But
0: I found out you can't mail liquor in the mail.
13: Oh,
0: so
13: okay.
0: I'm gonna have to find one of my guys to get that distributed over to the Dodd household. We're working on that right now.
13: Yeah, you know, but I think the big thing with Bridges is he's continued to get better. Obviously, when he was in Phoenix, you know, I just thought he was such a good fit. Next to Book, and you know, he does a little bit of everything. One night you ask him to guard the other team's best player. Mm-hmm. You know, another night you ask him to, hey, give me 15 shots and give me 20, you know, or some nights he's a 3-and-D guy and sitting in the corner and making threes. He's just so dynamic. He can do a little bit of everything. And yeah, it's a guy, you know, like we said, you know, many times in the last couple of weeks, I wish he was still here in Phoenix, but, it's good to see him. He's a guy that's easy to root for. To be honest with you.
1: Yeah. Yeah, he is. Okay. Take me to the Spurs. I'm sick and tired of all the Knicks talk. Take me to the team that is going to win this series. And that is San Antonio. And with what has been done by Mitch Johnson, the son of JJ, mm-hmm. and he's like 40 years old. He learned his skills under Greg Popovich, of course. What makes him so good? And also, how did he find a way to win Game 7 on the road at OKC?
13: Yeah, it's crazy for his youth and, you know, just watching him on the sideline, his mannerisms, he never gets rattled. He got rattled one time, I think, in the series and got a technical, and that was totally out of character, but I think mm-hmm. It was something that his team needed. But he just seems like he pushes all the right buttons. I think, obviously, learning under Pop is a benefit to anybody, and I just think that he has that same type of game management. He's just a really good in-game coach. I like their game plans outside of, you know, the game. But I just think in game, he makes some really good adjustments, seems to be pushing the right buttons. And, you know, I think, for them to go do what they did, you know, in Game 7 and in the defending champions building, that's pretty impressive for a young coach and a young superstar and really a young cast.
1: All right. I felt that their defense on Shai Gilgeous-Alexander was excellent. And they roughed him up, beat him up, made it totally uncomfortable. You expect that you'll see that again against the Knicks.
0: And Kyle, what I said, he was rode hard and hung up wet.
1: Man, oh man.
13: Yeah, they got after him. You know, I think I think that's obviously the game plan for them. But I think if I'm the Knicks, I'm doing a lot of the same thing to the Spurs. I think that the way the Knicks win the series is they beat up Wemby. They got to be physical with them. We saw every game that the Spurs lost against OKC, Wemby looked tired.
1: Mm-hmm.
13: And
1: yes. Yep.
13: I think that's where the rest of the Knicks, you know, having 9 days off mm-hmm. or 10 days or whatever it's been, you know, maybe there's a little rust tonight. We talk about that all the time. Maybe there is a little bit of rust tonight, but I think outside of that, I think the benefit of having those 9 days off and physically being a little bit more fresh, and I would expect mm-hmm. them to go hard and try to, you know, kind of body up Wemby and make it tough on him and try to get him fatigued. We've seen that he's been fatigued in certain games, and I think that's the way to beat the Spurs.
0: You know, Kai, you look at the last game, the Spurs had seven players in double digits, seven. As you talked about the Knicks, you know, I think Johnson has no problem rotating, you know, looked like 9-10 guys in there in that close game in OKC. So you take a good look at that. He rotated quite a few guys too, but seven guys in double digits in that last game against OKC.
13: Yeah, that's the, you know, a recipe for success. I mean, obviously I think you want your stars to be your high volume shooter guys, but to get those young guys all involved and experience. I mean, it is really scary to think about the Spurs and OKC, and you know, you talked about the Suns and my Lakers, and you know, I don't want to be anybody in the West because I don't see San Antonio with their core, their young core, or OKC going anywhere.
0: Sure,
13: I mean they're just that good. So I mean, I think just for those guys to get the experience in a Game Seven and now have a chance to win a championship, as young as Wemby is, and and Castle and these guys, and even you know De'Aaron Fox is obviously a veteran, but he's a young guy. So yeah, it's scary to see how young these guys are and how young the core is.
0: You know, Kyle, being a former point guard like yourself, De'Aaron Fox finally looked healthy, to me at least, as far as, what, 15 points, played good, solid minutes. He didn't move. He didn't move without any hesitation. You didn't see any kind of wincing in his eyes. How important is that to have De'Aaron Fox at least close to 100%?
13: Yeah, I think if he's 100%, the Spurs are dang near unbeatable because he can get downhill, and he's as quick as anybody in the league, and I think he can get easy buckets, and not just for himself, but for teammates, and just take a little bit of pressure off Wemby. And then, you know, I think if you can get downhill and get some transition buckets with Fox and those guys on the wing, Harper and Champagne and all those guys. And then if you do have to get into a half court game, that's where you can incorporate the big fella a little bit more and do some different things with him. But yeah, it's really big, I think, and really important for him to stay healthy or get, you know, close to 100%.
0: What kind of game do you think, at least for tomorrow night, will we see? More of a half-court game, three-point shooting, fast break? I mean, watching both these teams during the playoffs, what do you suspect?
13: I think, you know, obviously, you know, the finals are a different animal. I think I'm expecting a little bit of rust a little bit from the Knicks and maybe a little bit of the Spurs being tight. So I'm expecting a low scoring, maybe even ugly first half. And then I think once the nerves and the jitters are out for the young guys and the Knicks kind of play their way back into, you know, to a rhythm, I think you'll see a more free flowing series the rest of the series. I think the Knicks can win games in the 90s. I think the Spurs, they don't want that. I think they have to, you know, get 110, 115 points to win games. But I think the Knicks also want to play, you know, fast and free too. So it's going to be, I'm pumped. It's been a while since I've been this excited for a finals that doesn't include one of my teams, you know?
0: All right. So who or what will be the common denominator for each team?
13: I just think, you know, obviously I think it's the stars, you know. I think, if Wemby outplays Brunson, and obviously they don't play against each other, two different players, but I think whoever has a better series between Brunson and Wemby, I think that team, takes home the Larry O'Brien.
1: Kyle, we'll let you go on this one. Do you have a pick, or are you still thinking about which direction you'll go?
0: Is it marinating in that California Sun Devil brain of yours?
1: Yeah.
13: Well, I like watching the Spurs. I've come to appreciate Popovich over the years. I know he's not there anymore, but I still hate the Spurs from the Lakers rivalry with them. And then, you know, and then being here in Phoenix, Robert Horry, Hipchick, and Steve Nash. It's funny to me to see a lot of people in Phoenix root for the Spurs because I'm like, what happened? We just hated them 10 years ago. Yeah. So I'm going Knicks.
0: Yeah. All right.
1: Okay.
0: All right.
1: You got game 6, 7. Where are you on games?
13: I'm going Knicks in 6.
1: Okay. All right.
0: Knicks in 6. Yeah. Who will ever forget that hip check into the Dasher board?
1: That just killed it. Yeah. Just killed it.
0: And to have Amari Stoudemire and Diot both come out like 3 feet, they get suspended, and the other players that came halfway out to the official, no suspension. You think the fix was in or what?
13: Yeah, I think the Suns win it that year, and you know they almost pulled off a stunner. I think without those guys, Kurt Thomas had a heck of a game. They just ran out of gas. But the Spurs cost the Suns a championship. Yeah. We can't be rooting for the Spurs and Phoenix.
0: Hey, don't be picking at that scab, man. It just healed about a year ago, okay? It's finally healing.
1: Put some Bactine on that. Thank you, Kyle. You have a great day, buddy. Pal.
13: All right, fellas. Have a good one.
1: There you go. That's Kyle Dodd, everybody. It's always fun we get him on the show. Look, Mnuch, I'm with you. I remember the hip check and Steve Nash into the Dasher boards. And that did indeed cost the Suns, I believe, a great chance to win an NBA title.
0: Yeah, Boris Diaw came like 3 feet off the court.
1: Yeah, he did.
0: And you saw Tim Duncan and a few other guys got like getting in the face of the official. They get suspended. Nothing for Big Shot Bob.
1: No.
0: Nothing for Duncan. Nothing for any of those other players. Not that I'm not a little perturbed about that.
1: I couldn't tell.
0: Hey, thanks, Kyle, for stirring up those memories, will you?
1: Now he's really upset.
0: Unbelievable.
1: No, man. Yeah.
0: I think Donahue was the official for that game, too.
1: I knew you were going. Yeah. How did I know you were going to bring up Tim Donahue?
0: That might
1: Donahue.
0: Be a chapter in itself
1: Tim
0: in his
1: Donahue,
0: book.
1: Right there.
0: How to fix a game in the NBA.
1: Good God. Yeah. 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
3: All right. Minooch, you a country guy?
4: Oh, yeah. I love country music. Not that I listen to it all the time, but I was a boot scooting
3: boogie
4: back in the
3: guy?
4: Day.
3: Are you serious?
4: Urban cowboy, all the above.
3: Urban cowboy.
4: Had three pairs of boots. By the way, my boots are the most comfortable shoes I ever had.
3: They can be very comfortable.
4: Oh, the ostrich, snake, the gator.
3: So are you telling me you were doing the Cotton Eye Joe?
4: Oh, had it down pat, had the shuffle, by the way, also the West Coast shuffle.
3: Yes.
4: So I had a little country western, a little pop, a little all the above. I could bust a move back in the day. Abs still can bust a move.
3: I don't want to see it. Oh, I don't want you to hurt something.
4: Little pop lock, little cabbage patch, you name it.
3: Little cabbage patch.
4: I got the cabbage patch. Oh, ride the pony.
3: Oh, ride the pony.
4: Oh, the funkadelic.
3: Oh, man. Yeah. Oh, listen to you. Mm-hmm. All right. I just lost my train of thought with all of that.
4: Those are some serious. You teed me up because those are some random facts for me.
3: They are random facts, so, and here we go.
4: Here's a couple more random facts. A little hockey flavor today.
3: Okay.
4: The Stanley Cup has misspellings of both players and team names. How does that happen?
3: It's on the cup.
4: Yeah, and here's the other thing. I don't know why guys did it, but I was guilty of this too. Mouth guards are an optional accessory in the NFL and NHL. Now, wore the mouth guard in college, did not wear it in professional football. And I think about that today. It's like very lucky I still have my original teeth, right?
3: Yeah.
4: And speaking of Stanley Cups.
3: Oh, I thought you were going to say speaking of original teeth.
4: No. Well, thank God I still have them. Yes, I still have my original teeth.
3: Okay.
4: Each of the three times the Chicago Blackhawks had won the Stanley Cup, Marian Hossa, he filled up the cup with pierogies.
3: Yes.
4: And eats out of it every time. Now, pierogies are like a pastry.
3: Yeah.
4: You can put cheese in it or food, or you can put pastries in it. My mom used to make pierogies. Great recipe. From the Ukraine, Czechoslovakia, Poland, that area. They call that the Bohunk area, if you will, Jimmy B.
3: I'll take that for just as you said it, so I have no clue.
4: Those are your random facts of the day.
3: All right, let me just say this. I don't know if you would want to eat anything out of that Stanley Cup.
4: Well, because you have to wash it first.
3: I've seen what those players do that Stanley Cup. I've been around them at parties.
4: You see, 3 years ago, it ended up in a swimming pool.
3: Oh, yeah.
4: Yeah, at somebody had a big bash, big barbecue, but
3: it was in Florida after the Panthers won. Yeah, yeah. All right, random facts of the day. There they are. We'll do a little football at 50 right now. 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
4: No football, Fitzgerald. Maybe if you do sit out during mandatory drills, you might get paid. Uh-huh. Well, it happened in Pittsburgh.
3: Okay.
4: Hours after sitting out individual drills during the Steelers' mandatory minicamp this morning, linebacker Nick Herbig and the organization agreed to a 4-year, $100 million extension,
3: ooh,
4: including $42 million guaranteed.
3: Wow.
4: That's being reported by NFL Network's Mike Garofalo and ESPN's Adam Schefter. Herbig, 24, was set to enter his final year of his rookie contract, coming off a career-high 7.5 sacks in this last season. Herbig's deal is a rarity in the NFL because he crossed the $100 million threshold with a full NFL season as a starter, but his compensation reflects his ability to produce when given the opportunity. So, I don't know. Jacoby Brissett, if you sit out for a few drills at the mandatory minicamp, you might could get paid. Everybody's getting paid. Everybody's getting
3: except
4: better.
3: Except me.
4: Except you.
3: Yeah.
4: And a lot of the Arizona Cardinals, per se. I thought this was interesting.
3: Okay.
4: You know, June 1st hit yesterday.
3: Yep.
4: So CBS Sports is reporting, this is from Brian Deardo.
3: Okay.
4: That there are several players that might be surprising that might could be on the move here real soon. Now, several of them are kind of captain obvious. Brandon Ayuk. That's kind of the big mystery.
3: They're
4: looking now that June 1st is come and gone.
3: Okay.
4: Ayuk is on the potential because nobody, absolutely nobody knows what's going on there in San Francisco with him. George Pickens of the Dallas Cowboys.
3: Okay.
4: Either he stays or they trade him away. Alvin Kamara, running back with the New Orleans Saints. This is a little bit of a surprise because he's been very productive. It's just, again, a matter of the contract. That is an up-and-coming team with Tyler Shuck at quarterback. The receivers they have, the draft choices they had, Jordan Tyson going to the Saints. So it's very interesting that Kamara is making waves. Arizona Cardinals, Josh Sweat, that is definitely out there. This is the surprise. We thought all things were calmed down, but Max Crosby, there's another one with the Las Vegas Raiders. There's another potential with the rumblings are.
3: Wow.
4: Brian Deardor is reporting that he's done some sourcing,
3: okay,
4: and says that Max Crosby might could still be on the market to be traded by the Las Vegas Raiders.
3: Wow.
4: So Jimmy B, there's a little football at 50 here at 2:57 in the afternoon on Tuesday.
3: That's why we have you on the show. No other reason. That's it right there.
4: Thank you. I think Lori tells me that too. She gives me one thing I do good. Just do the dishes and take out the trash. Live will be good.
3: And talk football.
4: Yes.
3: There you go. Yeah. Hey, when we come back, we are going live to Raleigh, North Carolina. It is game one. Stanley Cup playoffs tonight. Vegas and Carolina Hurricanes. Former Arizona Coyotes assistant coach Steve Peters, he's going to break it down for us. It's Rockin' Minutes with Jimmy B, ESPN 620.
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1: All right, everybody, here we go. We cannot wait for tonight. It is Game 1, Stanley Cup Finals. That means our guy, Steve Peters. He's in beautiful Raleigh, North Carolina. All right, Steve, welcome in as always. Set us up with the buzz around Raleigh-Durham right now. Okay, we're still waiting to get him on the line. Okay, we just lost him, so we'll get him here in just a couple of moments. He was on and just dropped. So maybe the buzz is so excited they can't get phones to work in North Carolina right now.
2: Just, you look at this organization, 2006, last time they won the Stanley Cup. Just a group, a city that's just chomping at the bit. You know, you look at the Carolina Panthers have been to one Super Bowl, a couple Super Bowls, but yet to win one.
1: Right.
2: But just a city, you look at Raleigh, North Carolina, just the buzz. Steve, we got you there, big guy?
3: I am here in Raleigh, North Carolina. Beautiful sunny day.
2: How's the vibe? Are they throwing parties, little tailgates? How's everything going there?
3: You know, it's funny here. It's unfortunate. It's similar to think of Arizona with the arena being out in Glendale. It's like that here in Raleigh. Mm-hmm. It's not downtown. So you don't feel the vibe of the city going crazy. But here at the arena at Lenovo, it's nuts. Like, this is a football community, and they tailgate. Like, dude, they're having fun. We saw tables setting up this morning at 10 this morning for an 8 p.m. game. Like, this is serious business in Raleigh.
2: Were the ESPN-ites there, Channel 15 ABC folks out there filming a lot of it, get a little pregame flavor?
3: I hope so. I think so. Like, this is the fun time of year for hockey fans. I'm excited to get this thing going.
1: Steve Peters is our guest on the Right Toyota guest line. Okay, from my perspective, I believe that the two best teams, and look, everybody's going to say, well, Colorado won more games than everybody. Colorado got swept. So from my perspective, are these the two best teams, at least I believe, right now in the NHL?
3: Yeah, you know they are. And Carolina truly has been the elite team in the Eastern Conference for the regular season and through this playoffs. For Vegas, it took them longer. And I think that the team emerged when they made that coaching change with John Tortorella, under 10 games to go. And they took a while to evolve during this playoffs. And they are a better team now than they were in Game 1 versus the Utah Mammoth. This is a really good Vegas Golden Knights team.
1: So does this go 7?
3: Gosh, Jimmy B, I just want to go home.
1: Come on, man.
3: I haven't even played Game 1 yet. Don't talk to me about Game 7. It's fun when you're sitting at home watching on TV, but when you got to fly back and forth between Raleigh and Vegas five times, I think this is going to go. This is not a sweep. I think it's 6 or 7. I really do. I think these two teams are evenly matched. I think they defend extremely well. And I think this is going to be a tight series that's really a coin flip.
2: Cry me a river. You get the privilege and honor of covering the Stanley Cup, for crying out loud.
3: Exactly.
2: That rock must have rubbed off on you. That softness, for crying out loud, must have rubbed off on you in the neighborhood. Jimmy, we talked about two best teams. Are these the two best goalies in the National Hockey League? You look at Carter Hart with the Las Vegas Golden Knights, and you look at Anderson, who just was phenomenal for the Carolina Hurricanes.
3: You know, I think they've both benefited from teams that defend well. They both benefited from teams that block shots, that have sticks and lanes. Because when you look over the entirety of this NHL playoff series, you've had unbelievable performances like Dobish in Montreal, who was pummeled and outshot every single night. So these are the best two goaltenders because they play behind the best two defending teams.
1: Mm-hmm. Let me follow up then. We talked so much about in the conference championships about the speed of the game. So both of these teams are really fast, but you just talked about how the defense is so good by both of these. Is that going to slow the pace down in this series?
3: I am worried about that a little bit, specifically in Game 1, where I think teams are feeling each other out and trying to see how the series is going to go. I expect a low-event game tonight. I think the first 10 to 15 minutes might even be a little boring. But once they figure each other out, there's enough skill on both of these teams. I think Vegas has the higher-end skill with Eichel and Marner, but Carolina has the more deep lineup where you can get scoring from the first to the fourth line. So I think the offense will start to open up. I just don't think it's going to be tonight in Game 1. I think tonight is going to be incredibly close checking. It's going to be tight. And please get more goals than 1-0.
2: You know, Steve, we talked about this. This could be one of the more lower scoring Stanley Cup finals that we've seen in the era. I said 2-1, 1-0, 3-2, those types of things. But the one thing that's been emphasized from the Carolina side is the penalty kill on the Las Vegas Golden Knights.
3: Yeah, this we talk about special teams a lot at this time of year and how important they are. That is the key matchup for me in this series is the penalty kill of Carolina, which is just daunting. They smother you. They're so aggressive, no room to breathe. Mm-hmm. But Vegas has a really good power play, and it's led by Jack Eichel. But Jack Eichel has a lot of patience with the puck. He waits, and he looks for an opening, and he looks for a pass to make. He doesn't have time to do that. He won't have the time to be patient with the puck. They will not allow him to stand there and control the puck. So I think Vegas is going to have to change the way they play on the power play. I think they're going to have to move the puck much quicker. They're going to have to find a way to get away from that pressure and get pucks to the weak side. Right now, the nod on it goes to Carolina on the penalty kill. Like, they are just that aggressive, giving up 4 goals shorthanded in the entirety of the playoffs. It's incredible how this team kills penalties. But if Vegas can figure out a way to mark this one down, Rock, if they can get it to the weak side, and number 16, Pavel Dorofeev, I look for him to get the power play goals in the series for Vegas because he plays off that weak side on the right circle.
1: Okay, so here in game one then, instead of we see guys break out and skate and carry the puck into the offensive end, could this game, at least game one, be more dump and chase?
3: Without a doubt. That's Carolina's game, period. That's how Carolina plays. And when you look at Vegas, that's how they beat Colorado. Colorado tried to carry it, use their speed, and gain entry by possession. It doesn't work. There's just no room. So I think you're expecting that from both teams right off the drop of the puck. I expect pucks to be dumped in from the blue line and then punishing the defensemen that are going back to get the puck. I think this is going to be physical. I think it's going to be hard. And I think the forechecking game is, again, we talk about keys to this series. Carolina's forecheck is dangerous and smothering. Can Vegas get out of their defensive zone, or are they going to spend the entirety of game one in the defensive zone?
2: Steve, who's got the deeper lines? You get to the third or fourth line. Who's got the advantage there?
3: It's Carolina. And Carolina's deeper, but they don't have that high end. Their high end isn't as high as Vegas, mm-hmm. but their depth is better than Vegas top to bottom. And I think that's where Carolina, you don't know who's going to get the goals for Carolina. In Vegas, it's going to be Marner. It's going to be Eichel. It's going to be Stone. If you're looking at Carolina, it could be Jordan Martinuk tonight, and tomorrow it could be Aho, or it could be Stankoven. They're so deep, and they get their offense from everywhere that's what makes them dangerous. They roll 4 lines. They're not looking for matchups. They're just next guy up, and the next guy up can put pucks in the net. So they're more dangerous. They just don't have that high end that you're going to see from Vegas. So it's a little bit different how each of these teams are going to generate their offense.
1: All right, take me back to Eichel. Last week, you and I had a conversation about him, about how he was the point man, and you talked about him a little bit. Maybe he's going to have to change his game because he was far and away the leading assist guy for the Golden Knights. Then he finally scored a goal against Colorado. When you say he's going to have to change his game, and you said he operates on patience, explain to, say, just the casual hockey fan how he's going to have to make that transformation.
3: Yeah, he's an incredibly good skater, and he can protect the puck. But Eichel likes to hold on to the puck. He likes to stick handle. He likes to look for the best available play. So he likes to have that little extra time and space, and it just isn't going to be there against Carolina. Carolina, when someone has the puck, they're attacking the puck. So for Eichel, it's going to have to making those plays quicker, and he's not going to have that time to make the really fancy slick play. He's just going to have to make the best play as quickly as he can. So it's going to be moving the puck quicker, and he is talented enough to do that. Let's face it, Marner and Eichel can distribute the puck as well as anybody in this league. But he is better when he has more time to operate and make those nice plays. I think that's going to it's going to challenge him. Does he have the ability to make those plays under this kind of pressure?
1: All right. My follow-up to that is when you talked about physicality, does that mean we might see the gloves drop every once in a while in this series? Because, look, I get it. It's the finals. Nobody wants to take a 5-minute major. I understand that and go to the sin bin. But you just talked about how physical these two teams are. Could we see that?
3: I it's more likely in the first round of the playoffs when things are just getting started. That's where you get that animosity. Right now, every play counts, and you cannot lose a player for 5 minutes sitting in the penalty box just to get retribution or make a statement. I think it's unlikely. However, you are going to get guys frustrated. You are going to get guys angry, especially if there's no room to move out there. And players get frustrated if you can't get free and find space. I can see there being those skirmishes and scrums after the whistle, but I also know that these guys are going to be based on discipline and they can't go to the box. So you will see the scrums. I don't think you're going to see much fighting here in this series between Vegas and Carolina.
2: Steve, when you watch an NHL Stanley Cup early on, let's say like the first 5 minutes, 5 to 7 minutes, is can you tell if a team is on track or not? Or as they get up to third and fourth gear, maybe the start of the second period, when can you usually see or tell who's got the upper hand in a game? Is it early on, midway through, or is it even late, the last 5 minutes of the game?
3: Yeah, I don't think today's first period is going to really tell you much. I really don't. I don't think it's going to tell you which way the series is going to go, because all of these players are going to be so afraid of making the first mistake, mm-hmm. of making that turnover, of making that

0: We saw that against Montreal. They gave up a goal or two early. How much more pressure then is on the Canes because they are playing on home ice?
1: I think home ice is incredibly important here. Carolina's got to get two wins here. I believe that. However, this is a team, just like their coach Rod Brindamore, a goal is not going to rattle them. They can play from behind. They've shown they can play from behind. And Carolina plays the exact same way from the drop of the puck till the end of the game. They're aggressive, they're going to skate, and they're going to challenge you. Carolina's not going to change much. And so they don't get rattled easy. The one thing, you look at both of these teams, they're not filled with 21, 22, 23-year-old kids. These are two veteran teams that have been here before, not necessarily a Stanley Cup final, but been through these playoff battles. I don't think much is going to rattle them. We've seen Vegas down three goals in the third period against the Colorado Avalanche.
0: Oh, yeah.
1: And find a way to win. Yeah. So I don't think much is going to rattle these teams. And again, especially in game one, it's one game. This is going to be a long series. You don't want to lose the game, but it also doesn't lose the series just tonight.
2: So you're saying we should hunker down and get the popcorn and enjoy a potential seven-game series?
1: I think so. I think this is going to be that tight checking, and I'm excited most to see what stars emerge. Like, who is going to be the guy we're talking about 2 weeks from now? Is it a Logan Stankoven that people might not know today but might be the Conn Smythe winner of this series? I think it's going to have a lot of stories yet to be told because it is a team, the Carolina Hurricanes, that is a team of 20 to play as a group of 20. And then it's a Vegas Golden Knights that's a little bit flashier that has those stars like Eichel and Marner and Stone. And I think it's going to be a little bit of the drama of which of those two has the better path to winning a Stanley Cup.
0: All right, I'll give you about 45 seconds. Why have the ratings increased so much this year on TV?
1: Well, it's a lot of you guys pumping hockey on your station. I know how much you guys have been dialed. No, it's the Olympics. The Olympics was a big pusher. It was a big driver. Yeah. That they got the best players, the big names, the big stars on a big stage. And I think the Olympics and the Americans having so much success there, I think that really propelled people to, hey, this sport's kind of fun. Let's check it out. I think that's been a big help to the National Hockey League. And you know what? It's important that they continue to ride this and provide a good product and have a good series.
2: I think that you shouldn't sell yourself short, Steve. It's the outstanding telestration that's going on during the broadcast.
1: That's it. Hey, you know, I'm just here to try to help people understand the game. I truly am. Mm-hmm. I want people to understand and like the game of hockey. And I think that's a drawback of hockey is people don't understand it.
0: Yeah.
1: They don't know the rules. They don't know what's going on. So I think we need to continue to get more eyes on it and continue to tell people what the heck is happening out there.
0: Hey, we'll be watching, and we'll be watching your telestration when he flips the biscuit in the basket. Yeah. I can't wait.
2: Don't screw up, Steve. We're watching.
1: There's no pressure here.
0: You're the best, guys. Pal. Have a great time.
1: Thanks, guys. We'll talk to you soon.
0: You got it. Steve Peters, everybody, former Coyotes coach, now with ESPN, working that telestration. That's his work that you see throughout the course of the Stanley Cup Finals. When we come back, the college football landscape is ever-changing. Oh, boy. And it is going to continue to move in that direction. We're going to dive into a quarterback who is trying to have a chance to play again, or is he going to be forced to go to the NFL? More on that in just a moment. It's Rockin' Minutes with Jimmy B, ESPN 620.
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5: All right, everybody. We roll until 4 o'clock this afternoon. So this particular time, we're going to dive into some college football. I get it. U of A, ASU. Everybody's on hiatus. However, there is a court case that is pending right now that involves gambling issues. And if indeed this particular player will be allowed to return and play college football or be forced to go into the supplemental draft for the National Football League. We're talking about Brandon Sorcy, of course, out of Cincinnati, went to Texas Tech, then got red-handed caught gambling on games, and then he had to go to rehab for gambling addiction. He has come back from that, and he is trying to get reestablished as a college football player so he can play at Texas Tech. Mnuch, they took the thing to court. They want a decision by June 15th. How do you think this is going to go?
6: Yeah, it's interesting. They're trying to get an injunction.
5: Yeah.
6: So yesterday, a judge in Lubbock County did not make a ruling on Sorsby's request for temporary injunction after the hearing they had yesterday.
5: Right.
6: This is very interesting. So Judge Ken Curry requested additional documentation be provided before he rendered his verdict, which could happen in the next upcoming days. According to ESPN. So long story short, what the NCAA found out was even more egregious betting, gambling by Sorsby his freshman year, which he redshirted, and he was part of the Indiana Hoosiers football program. They've come to find out that this young man had spent over the last, let's say, 3 to 4 years, over $90,000
5: wow.
6: on gambling bets over the last, let's say, 3-4 years. Now, they found even more egregious betting on the Indiana Hoosiers when he was a freshman. Now, he was betting for the win. Doesn't make any difference, betting on the win. So right now, I don't know what else this Ken Curry is going to need to uphold the NCAA's suspension or rejection of Brandon Sorsby from ever playing college football whatsoever, one way or the other. Now, Sorsby's attorney, Jeffrey Kessler, he's requested a decision be made by June 15th, which is, what's that, the end of next week?
5: The end of next week, yeah.
6: Yeah, to allow Sorsby and Winder to determine whether to apply for the NFL supplemental draft, which carries a June 22nd deadline.
5: Right.
6: Now, the supplemental draft is going to be end of June to early July. There's really no specific date.
5: Okay.
6: It depends on who actually applies to be in the supplemental draft.
5: Are there always players who apply on that, or not always?
6: Not always. I mean, I can remember there's only been like one or two that have come out on a per-year basis. It just depends on if all of a sudden somebody says, hey, look, I don't want to go back to school.
5: Okay.
6: I can't get things worked out. I want to apply to be in the supplemental draft. But if this this verdict by the NCAA is held up by this judge, then I'm sure he'll apply.
5: Okay.
6: He's going to definitely apply. So Curry heard the arguments from Sorsby's team and the NCAA as to why Sorsby should be allowed to return to the field after allegedly making thousands of impermissible bets on college and pro sports, including his own team while he was at Indiana. It says Sorsby placed at least 40 bets on Indiana football as a redshirt freshman with the Hoosiers. That's what the court documents reveal. So the forensic texting, forensic way of life with your cell phone is just truly amazing. Now, those bets range from $1 to $114 and total at least $850 in September and October of 2022 while he was redshirting, as I mentioned.
5: Okay.
6: Sorsby sent a letter to the NCAA that he never bet in a game he played in, nor even bet against his team. Well, I guess that's going to change their decision. So they say he wagered over $90,000 over a four-year period using sportsbook accounts.
5: Yeah.
6: Registered to family members and friends.
5: Oh, yeah.
6: With 2,900 bets totaling more.
5: How many?
6: 2,900 bets totaling more than $30,000 coming from June 22nd to December of 2023 alone. And then last week, Sorsby revealed he completed his 35-day inpatient rehab stay.
5: Right.
6: In an Arizona diagnosed gambling addiction and anxiety orders retreat. So he's addicted. He's all the above. So now the attorney, the NCAA attorney, Taylor Askew, said on Monday that if an injunction is granted, the collegiate governing board would in effect become the first sports league in the U.S. that could not punish its athletes from betting on its own contest.
5: Wow.
6: That's if this judge upholds this injunction.
5: Wow.
6: So the other thing, we talked about the supplemental draft.
5: Right.
6: The last one, as I mentioned, was held in 2019.
5: Okay.
6: Created way back in 1977. It was launched to give players with sudden eligibility changes a ladder from college to the NFL. Now, I'll never forget my rookie year was 1979. We had a running back that came through the supplemental draft. And the draft then was, I want to say it was a mid end of April, because our first mini camp was the first week of May.
5: Okay.
6: And all of a sudden, we're in our first week of the rookies practicing, and this kid shows up out of nowhere, a running back, and the guy said, yeah, he came through the supplemental draft. We said, the what? The supplemental draft.
5: Didn't even know, did you?
6: So it's not an every year occurrence, right. But if the NCAA, if their suspension is upheld
5: right.
6: by this judge versus shot down, I can almost assure you that Brendan Sorsby will apply for the supplemental draft and he'll come out.
5: All right, we got kind of on time, but I wanted to ask you, have you seen enough of Sorsby when he played at Cincinnati? And also, would he be a really good NFL QB?
6: Oh, absolutely. If this wouldn't have happened, he plays his entire year at Texas Tech, I think he's a first-rounder.
5: Oh, wow.
6: Yeah, he's a definite first-round quarterback.
5: Okay.
6: That would have come out. So if he comes out supplemental, the problem's going to be, guys, who wants to go after this young man, and knowing that he's cleaned up.
5: Good point.
6: He's done all the things he needs to do.
5: Yeah.
6: That's going to be a major step for a lot of the general managers out there to put him through, you know, practices, have him come in, evaluate him, go ahead and vet him, talk to him. And if you feel comfortable, who's gonna take him now that the draft is come and gone? Yes, he's an NFL-worthy quarterback.
5: Okay.
6: Throws the ball very, very well. He was the top portal quarterback that went into the portal this year.
5: Mm-hmm.
6: Texas Tech was going to pay him, what, $5, $6 million?
5: Yes.
6: So they felt that he's worthy of that. So the only thing hanging above his head is, are the gambling issues truly behind him, and can they trust him if they pick him?
5: It's an interesting story. As far as the supplemental draft, I just remember Bernie Kosar coming out.
6: Yes, Bernie was one of the, probably the most famous one to come out.
5: I would think so, yeah, through the supplemental draft. Okay, we're going to do some more football because right now the Cardinals are quarterback-less, or at least starting quarterback-less. We're going to dive into Jacoby Brissett, what he wants, where he's going to go, if he's going to go, is he even going to show up in camp? Arizona sports columnist Bob McManaman is going to be our guest. Rockin' the Nooch with Jimmy B, ESPN 620. Let's get you to a Sports Center update right now.
7: 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I'm Max Brown. The D-backs opened their four-game series against the Los Angeles Dodgers with a 4-1 victory Monday night at Chase Field. Arizona snapped a three-game losing streak behind strong pitching and home runs, leading to the D-backs' first win against the Dodgers this season. The D-backs continue their Dodgers series tonight at Chase Field. First pitch is scheduled for 6:40 p.m., with pregame coverage beginning at 6 p.m. on 98.7 FM and streaming live on the Arizona Sports app. The Go for Gold giveaway is rolling. 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
5: All right, everybody, welcome back in. So I'm at a refreshment stand the other night, and I'm talking to this guy, and his name was Jacoby. And I asked him, Bobby, I said, you know, you could probably, you're a big guy. You could probably throw a football 50, 60, 70 yards. Oh, yeah, I can do that. But he came out and I asked him, I said, how come you're not in camp? He says, I don't want to be. They're not paying me. So what are we going to do here, Bob? Come on, help us out here because we are all totally confused. Is he going to show up when it's a mandatory camp?
17: All I know is, Jimmy, I'm showing up and I'm not getting paid from you clowns at all.
6: You're not getting those checks?
17: I'm here every week almost.
6: Those checks aren't making it to the house? Check that address.
17: Yeah, well, you should have it by now, Manoj. You've asked me like 200 times.
6: We felt that the Mars bars and apples would make it there.
5: What was the question? Yeah, I know. Is he going to show up and be a hold-in, or will he be considered a hold-out?
17: Well, as his unofficial agent, I would advise him to show up and hold in.
5: Okay.
17: But since he's his own agent, he can do whatever the hell he wants.
5: That's true.
17: And I think he will. And I think he'll show up. You don't want to lose $100,000 when you're already, you know, not making more than your backup. So I would assume he's going to show up and not speak and not participate. And there will be little to no comment from the coach or anyone else. And it'll be, well, he's dealing with something. We don't know. We can't, you know, we're not going to say lower body injury. Or a bank account injury or something.
6: Well, I'm guessing, and it seems like the chatter, and I don't know, Bob, you cover these guys every day, is that the chatter is, well, look.
17: Not every day, although I did hear today's pressers.
6: Yeah, I mean, I think it seems as though the feeling that I get from watching from afar is, hey, look, we don't mind paying, but we're not going to pay you a king's ransom because we're doing just fine. With Gardner Minshew, we got the young guy who we're going to play anyway. So, you know, don't look a gift horse in the mouth. No, we want you, but they're not going to overpay because they've already got two guys in waiting. And it seems, Bob, that they'd be okay to move on if they didn't pay him what he wants. And if he held out, he holds out, or they cut him, or they trade him, whatever that is.
17: Yeah, like I get what you're saying, and there's a big part of me that wants to write that, and I still might. Just start Gardner Minshew and tell Jacoby kiss off,
6: right,
17: in a nice way. I don't think it's smart for the franchise to do that. But if you haven't signed it by now, you haven't come to an agreement by now, mm-hmm. It sort of seems like that's where it's headed, right? And the closer you get to July, the more that's going to happen. And we're already in June now. And look, I really just might write it. Mm-hmm. You know, the hell with Brissett, God bless him, love him, great guy. Michael Wilson's going to miss him. Trey McBride's going to miss him.
5: Yeah,
17: but I think people will get over it if he's not around. And look, Jacoby, I don't think is even thinking that. Maybe he is. Maybe his inner self agent is saying, well, you know, they could just cut me or dump me or try to trade me to somebody, but I'm not going to get a starting opportunity anywhere else. Hello.
6: Exactly.
17: So I'm thinking that you know, there's going to be a boiling point. Mm-hmm. And I don't think it'll be June 8th when mandatory camp starts. And whenever they make players available and he's not available, or even if he's there but he's not available, I think that something's going to happen where you could just see them release him outright.
5: Okay. All right. Then it's always dangerous when I'm thinking, Bob, you know that. So here's what I'm thinking about. Is he possibly doing this so that they will cut him so he could sign with a team as a backup and make even more money as a backup than what the Cardinals are paying him? And he would sign sign with a team that can be a playoff team.
6: What?
17: Well, look, I don't know how many teams are in need of a number two that don't already have one that are legitimate contenders. Usually those teams already have them. And I name me a place where he could go where he's going to make more money.
6: Nowhere.
5: Green Bay?
17: Well, then I don't know. I don't know. I don't think so.
5: They lost Willis, so he's gone. Yeah. So, I mean, that's where I came up with this oddball idea that maybe, his peeps are talking to some other peeps on a team and they have concocted this amazing scheme.
6: He's his own peeps, Jimmy B.
5: I know he is.
6: And $6 million, I think his nut's around $6 million to $7 million after it'd be all said and done if he played under the current contract too, right, Bob?
17: Well, yeah, but why would you want to go somewhere else to be the backup when you have a chance to be
6: exactly?
5: I get that, but it doesn't make any sense.
6: Well,
5: it makes sense to me if he thinks that they're going to stink, which they are, and he's going to get his brains beat in, which he most likely will.
6: I apologize, Bob. I have no idea where that came from. We were talking about getting his Prevagen this morning. He had some issues. I have no idea where that came. It makes no sense whatsoever, Jimmy B.
17: He just ramble.
6: Yeah, I know he does.
5: Makes perfect sense.
17: I love you, Jimmy.
5: Yeah, I know,
17: Don't
5: bud.
17: Listen to me.
6: Yeah,
17: you're doing good, kid.
6: Yeah, wow. We just we're gonna have him make him pee in a cup.
5: Makes perfect sense to me.
6: Number one, they're not gonna pay more to be a backup. You're a starter. They may come to what, 10 to 15 million. Nobody's gonna pay him 10 to 15 to be a backup.
5: No,
6: anywhere.
17: But they might. The Cardinals might give him 11.5.
6: Sure, as a starter.
17: The lowest paid starting quarterback in the league.
6: Exactly. So, yeah.
17: And I don't think that's outrageous, but here's the thing. We talked about it last week. Why do you want to do that for half a season when you know you're going to start Carson Beck half the year?
6: Exactly. That's the whole thing.
17: Then you're idiots.
6: Yeah.
17: You need to start Carson Beck 6 to 8 starts.
6: Yeah. Every once in a while, Jimmy gets a little bit too much fresh air at night, so we gotta check him.
17: Will you quit ripping on my buddy?
6: We have to because people just went down. They just tuned out Bob McManaman, who was on a roll before that comment came off for somebody to get cut, go make less money, and be a backup.
5: No, I didn't say less money. Wild turkey's a wonderful thing.
6: Yeah, it is. So looking at across the league. So the Rams just got better yesterday. The Niners got better. You're looking at several teams. You're looking at Seattle is extending their starter, their guys in their first contracts. Seattle, San Fran, and the Rams are all getting better, signing guys, extensions, on and on and on. Where are the Cardinals in reference to showing their fans that they're serious about getting better?
17: I'm glad you asked me that question. I've been waiting the whole time. According to Mike LaFleur, when asked specifically about the Myles Garrett trade to the Rams and how he's going to wreak havoc for the next 3 years on quarterbacks across the league, but especially in the NFC West, his quote was, "I'm not concerned about September. September will happen when it gets here. And I hope my players aren't concerned about it either." Well, yeah, sure as hell should be.
6: Right.
17: Bobby Mack adds. I mean, come on. No, I mean, you're not concerned about a quarterback killer like Myles Garrett joining your division? It's going to make life miserable for anybody who's quarterback, for anybody in this league, let alone the NFC West, let alone the Cardinals, who don't know who their quarterback's going to be.
6: It's
17: terrifying.
6: Or how about Seattle extending Ball and the money you're going to pay Ball if their linebacker quarterback killer or their cornerback as well that they're extending. I mean, the things are, you see all these signings and extensions for guys that they should be concerned about, but there's absolutely no improvement or movement. They're looking to trade their quarterback killer and Josh Sweat, allegedly.
5: Well,
17: I don't think they're looking forward to doing that. I don't think they are looking to trade him. I don't even think they're really entertaining offers. I think they're burying it under the rug and hoping it doesn't exist. Now, I could be wrong. I don't look, if that happens and he demands, and he hasn't said anything. Remember that. Nor did has his representatives. When he says or they say something on his behalf or on his behalf, then I'll start to listen and panic a little bit. I'm already panicked. This team isn't going anywhere next year. This year. I mean, why are we so worried about that? I mean, look, yeah, he's the only pass rusher you have. I mean, why the hell would you trade him?
5: Well, I'm with you.
17: You better make him happy, and you're not going to make him happy. And I don't know what they're going to do, but I don't know if he really wants out or if he's just doing what he did last year and didn't show up to OTAs.
5: All right. Do
17: Let's
5: you think
17: see what
5: that
17: happens on June 8th?
5: All right. Do you think he'll show up then on June 8th?
17: I think he might and be a hold in like Jacoby Brissett.
5: Okay. Okay.
6: I think it's these guys, they get the ring, Bob. They make the, they come. He follows Jonathan Gannon out here. He comes to Jonathan Gannon, his former DC, gets paid. It's just really tough to be. Eating on prime filet every day, all of a sudden, even though you got your ring, your money, it's tough eating garlic bologna every week in and week out. They finally realize, I kind of like that prime filet every day. Money be gone. I'd rather give up more money and stick with a team that's going to contend all the time.
17: Well, I couldn't have said it better myself. You're right. So what do you do about it?
6: Well, I think he plays it out. If they're not going to train him, he's going to be a pro and play it out. You know, just do the best that he possibly can. I mean,
17: he could force the trade. I don't know. Like, until I see him actually say something or his people say something, I'm not going to buy it.
5: Okay. Okay, fair enough.
17: That's just me, though. I live in a wonderful world of Disney.
6: Hey, before we let you go, you cover the Diamondbacks, cover a lot of baseball. Ohtani.
17: I was there last night.
6: Okay, we'll go Ohtani tomorrow night on the bump. And against Zach Gallen, what do you think, 43, 44,000? Is Bobby Mack going to have his spot there in the press box watching this game?
17: Maybe.
6: Oh, look at you, Bobby Mack. You got that cash. You got that clout. You've been covering since 1981, big fella.
17: Yeah, I don't know. I was there last night. I think I did my duty.
5: Oh, okay. All right, so you'll just watch it on TV.
17: I wrote a column that's going to run today, tomorrow, the next day on the D-back, and how that first win could ignite them and why I think that. Whether they win this series against the Dodgers or not, they did all the little things right, and that's something to be happy about when you're still in the wild card hunt, guys.
5: Hey, look, if I ask next week, if I ask another what Mnuch considers a totally ridiculous question.
6: Yes.
17: I'm taking a week off then.
5: Yeah. Yes.
6: See that, Jimmy?
5: Hey, I thought it had merit. Yeah, it really did.
6: Merit right out the door.
5: No, I'm just saying.
6: Jimmy Merit.
5: Green Bay needs a backup guy because Jordan Love is prone to go down. So they don't have Malik Willis anymore. So at any rate, okay.
6: I'll get him straightened out here during the break.
5: No,
6: Bobby.
5: He won't. No, he won't. I'm on a roll.
17: I love your fighting. It's so wonderful.
6: Oh, we love.
5: Thank you, Bobby. You have a great day.
17: I'm glad I'm out there to help.
6: Oh yeah. we'll put him in the corner.
17: But, yeah, I'm just a phone call away if you need me to separate.
6: Trust me. We've got a list that's it's percolating right now. That's for sure.
5: Thank you, Bobby.
17: Put me on it for the money payroll segment, will you?
5: Yeah, well, okay, we'll do that.
6: I got to talk to Rock. Okay. Those checks aren't getting in the house.
17: Just ask me for my address again. I'll go ahead and get it. Off the air. Please.
6: We love you, man.
5: See you, Bobby.
17: Ciao, guys.
6: Okay. Ciao, Manny.
5: Okay, there he goes. AZ Bobby Mack is where you can find him on X. Of course, the Arizona Republic columnist. It is the world famous Bob McManaman. 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
7: If I'm the Knicks, I'm doing a lot of the same thing to the Spurs. I think that the way the Knicks win the series is they beat up Wemby. They got to be physical with them. We saw every game that the Spurs lost against OKC, Wemby looked tired. Yep. I think that's where the rest of the Knicks, you know, having 9 days off or 10 days or whatever it's been. You know, maybe there's a little rust tonight. We think outside of that, I think the benefit of having those 9 days off and physically being a little bit more fresh, I would expect them to go hard and try to kind of body up Wemby, seeing that he's been fatigued in certain games. And I think that's the way to beat the Spurs.
8: That's Kyle Dodd from earlier today here on the show, the matchup, Spurs and Knicks. All right, so correct me if I'm wrong here, Mnuch, because I know I'm not. Didn't Isaiah Hartenstein just beat the hell out of Wemby?
9: Got all over him.
8: All over him, right? Yeah,
9: they got all over him, absolutely.
8: Yep.
9: That's going to be very interesting to see how he can hold up.
8: Yeah.
9: Because game five, they beat him up, and that's when Wemby had a little bit of a hissy fit.
8: He did.
9: And would not talk to the press afterwards.
8: Yep.
9: So I think the lesson learned in the OKC series was pretty much, hey, look, I got to get over that, because you know the Knicks, as Kyle Dodd just said, is definitely going to come after him hard, mm-hmm. maybe deliver a forearm shiver, wink, wink, on purpose, come attack him, and then just play Eastern Division basketball as far as, you know, play rough house and play half-court basketball. He's going to have to get over it, and he's got to know that they're going to attack him.
8: Oh, I agree.
9: Big time.
8: Yeah, I'm sure that he's been well-versed that, dude, they're going to just try to elbow the hell out of you the entire game. Every time you walk on the court, somebody's going to come by and try to, as Mnuch likes to say, give them the shiver.
9: Give the forearm shiver.
8: That's it, right through the center of that court. It's going to be a lot of fun, and that kicks off tomorrow night. Can't wait. Hey, that's our Lerner and Rowe One Call. 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Once again, Lerner and Rowe One Call. That's all. 602-977-1900. All right, let's do a little what's on tap right here, because this evening it is baseball, Diamondbacks, and the Dodgers. Game two of the four-game series at the Yard, about 6:40-ish. They will have the first pitch. Who do you like in this tonight?
9: Well, I like Soroka. I really do.
8: I do, too.
9: He's on the bump. Lauer is struggling, 2-5, 5.95 ERA. Soroka is really pitching well. I really like the way he's throwing. And if the D-backs can stay steady as she goes, just continue to improve on clutch baseball, runners in scoring position. Just so funny how, as of last Friday, they were number one in the league. And then after the weekend, I think they fall into like number five or six because they had a woeful. The numbers were 5 for 25
8: in Seattle.
9: In Seattle for the Friday night game and the Sunday game. So then get back to that. And on top of that, the bottom of the order, you know, you have Troy pretty much playing very well. That bottom half can contribute to set up the Ketel Martes and the Corbin Carrolls and Perdomos of the world. I think then you got a chance against the LA Dodgers. But all that being said, this Dodgers ball club is just loaded.
8: Oh, yeah.
9: So Soroka has got to basically keep the ball down, give him a good solid 5 to 6 innings. And the bullpen last night only gave up, one hit in the three innings that they pitched to continue to try to keep the ball down on this this Dodger team. Mookie Betts is struggling.
8: Oh, my gosh.
9: He is struggling right now since he came back off the injury. But I like the D-backs.
8: Okay.
9: Give another one. Soroka.
8: Okay.
9: Got your top two pitchers at E-Rod last night. Soroka tonight. And then you got Zach Gallen going against Shohei Ohtani tomorrow night. Enjoy it while you can. My last words for you Diamondback fans
8: fair,
9: out there.
8: Fair enough. Hey, on ABC tonight, a little after 5, they drop the puck. It is Game 1 NHL Stanley Cup Finals. It is Vegas against Carolina. Two best teams in the league with the two top goalies that are both playing exceptional hockey.
9: First 1-2 wins.
8: Could be tonight.
9: I think that's the kind of series we're going to see. 2-1, 3-2. You might see a 1-0. If it goes 7 games,
8: yeah.
9: How many of the 7 would you say go into OT?
8: That's a really good question.
9: I think if they go 7, I would say at least 2.
8: I was going to say 2.
9: I would say 2.
8: Yeah. Yeah, I can see. I might even stretch it to 3.
9: Yeah, I could see that with both these goalies. I think that's one of the things that I think a lot of hockey fans would love to see. But we had Steve Peters on earlier, ESPN telestrator, former assistant coach for the Oats. He said he's hoping not to see low-scoring games, but I think we will with these two of the best goalies in the league.
8: And two really good defensive teams.
9: That was the key, the two defensive teams.
8: Yeah.
9: So I'll get started tonight on what we're going to see probably the next 3 months.
8: Yeah.
9: Have hockey in the National Hockey League.
8: I hope that's right. Once again, that's a little after 5 on ABC. Manu, who's on the show tomorrow?
9: Tomorrow, talking about the Spurs and Knicks, we'll catch up with Tim Kempton, Suns radio analyst. We'll give our campus quickies tomorrow to ASU, U of A, and GCU.
8: Okay.
9: They've got some things going on. They had a heck of a spring. And then last but not least, we'll get a hold of Eric Williams, NFC West sports writer for Fox.com. Say, why is everybody else in the division improving their rosters and paying folks, and the Cardinals aren't? Maybe he's got a few tidbits for us as to why the Arizona Cardinals team is not improving with their peeps.
8: I just shake my head.
9: I do, too. I really do.
8: It's unbelievable sometimes. Max, great job. Well,
9: Max.
8: Thank you. Yeah, good job, buddy. We'll see Max tomorrow. He's behind the glass. We enjoyed it as always, everybody. Rocky Manooch with Jimmy B, ESPN 620, 98.7 FM, HD2, also on the Arizona Sports app.
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17: I'm Christine Lisi, breaking NFL news from ESPN's Adam Schefter. The Falcons and receiver Drake London agreed on a new massive four-year, $141 million extension, $100 million guaranteed, the $35.25 million average annual salary, making London the NFL's third highest paid receiver. It was right to work for Patriots receiver A.J. Brown one day after he was traded from Philadelphia, took part in OTAs for the first time with New England. Brown delighted to be playing for the team that he rooted for as a child. Meantime, the offense of his former team, the Eagles, will look much different without him, but not necessarily better, explains ESPN's Damian Woody.
18: It's going to look a lot more of Jalen Hurts underneath center. It's going to have his back to the defense. We're going to play a lot more between the numbers. A lot of the passing game with the Philadelphia Eagles where A.J. Brown was outside the numbers. That's what they were doing. And so now we got to think, okay, is Jalen Hurts going to be comfortable doing something that he really hasn't been doing throughout his whole career? And now you've taken away a 1A and alpha wide receiver in A.J. Brown.
17: We are 1 hour away from puck drop of game one of the Stanley Cup final on ABC. Golden Knights, Hurricanes, Carolina in the Cup final for the third time in franchise history and the first since their coach, Rod Brind'Amour, captained that Canes team that hoisted Lord Stanley's Cup 20 years ago. Zach Werenski of the Blue Jackets won the Norris Trophy as the NHL's top defenseman. He'll be joining Amber and Ian at the bottom of the hour. Baseball. Yankee slugger Aaron Judge has a bone bruise causing nagging soreness in his right shoulder, so he'll miss tonight's game against the Guardians. The team is hoping it will not be a long-term issue. The injury has been impacting Judge's swing.
19: Hey, it's Evan Cohen. Coming up Wednesday, the NBA Finals are here. So will Wemby continue his climb to become the face of the league? Or will the Knicks be able to slow down his ascension? It's Unsportsmanlike, 6 a.m. Eastern, right here on ESPN Radio, ESPN2, and ESPNU.

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